Sunday, July 23rd. My body feels heavy, heavier than usual. I sway as I'm about to sit down on the edge of the bed. It's so soft that it's tricky to keep my balance. Sixton jumps down to the floor and trots over to his water bowl for a drink. I find it hard to look at him without my eyes welling up. I grab my phone and switch it to speaker. One ring after another echoes through the quiet kitchen, but Tura doesn't pick up. Still gripping the mobile, my hand slumps to my knee. I sit there, waiting for him to call me back, but he doesn't. Sixton licks his chops, catching the droplets of water that are clinging to the fur around his mouth, before walking back over to me and resting his head on my thigh. His water bowl is empty, I notice. I'll have to remember to fill it up later. I try again. The phone rings and rings, but Tura still doesn't answer. My heart starts racing, and I break out in a cold sweat as my brain immediately goes to the worst-case scenario. Tura, unconscious, on the bathroom floor. I remember a conversation we had a few years back about where we wanted to be buried. Not outside some random bloody church in town, that's for sure, Tura said. And not in Hismophores either, for that matter. We were sitting by the big chessboard in the park at the time, waiting for our turn. Tura always won, but I enjoyed playing against him all the same. I'll be in Hismophores beside Frederica, I said. You were clear on that point, that was where you wanted to rest, as you put it, and since it didn't really matter to me, I promised you that would be what happened. You can take my place by Sandy Church if you want, I said, offering another Mazarin. He looked up at me, though he was trying to work out whether I was joking or not. I thought he took the whole funeral thing a bit too seriously, considering he wasn't even religious. He sat quietly for a while. I suppose a memorial garden in Sunday will do for me, he said with a firm nod. No grave, no headstone, just a little plaque. I wait a few minutes and then press the green button again. Sixon has lain down on the floor where it's a little cooler. There's a click on the other end of the line, and I feel a tightness around my heart ease slightly. Hi, Tura says in a voice that sounds about as heavy as I feel. Hi, how are things, I ask. Tura doesn't speak, and fear grips me again. Hello? Oh, are you still there? He sighs. It's all gone to hell, he says after a moment, so bluntly that I'm surprised. Tura is someone who has always asked direct questions, the kind I'm powerless against, but he rarely answers with the same openness. Same here, I say, because there really isn't any other way to put it. We sit quietly for a while. About as damn bloody awful as they can be, he says. I reply, noticing that Sixton has dozed off. It's funny, Tudor goes on, exhaling so deeply that it makes the line crackle. Don't you think it's funny how they've got us clinging on to life? Yeah. This is something we've talked about quite a bit, that we don't want to go on living like this if we don't have any life left in us. But then the doc says there's nothing he can do, and all I want is for him to do it. To fix it, Tura continues. And I remember that he had an appointment this week. That bad? That bad. We let the clocks tick for a moment or two. All I really have left is you and these chats, he eventually says, so I guess it's my time. I've never really thought about that before, whether he wanted a family. Always took it for granted that he didn't. He would have been a good dad,
probably much better than me. He's got the patience for it. Maybe it is, I say. He's quiet on the other end of the line. I'm on the verge of telling him that things could be worse, that it could be Per Olof he has to talk to every week, our old colleague from the mill, a difficult bastard. But I make myself hold back. No, I shouldn't joke about something like this. How do you feel, then? I ask instead, though what I really want to ask is, well, is not even to ask, but to talk bad about Per Olof. He takes a deep, trembling breath. Goddamn awful, he says, but it is what it is, you know. Our clocks are ticking out of sync, and I want to make everything better, to do something to make it all easier. I called him after you left, and I wish I could say something that would help him the way it helped me, but I can't remember what he said, Frederica. All I remember is how it felt, that the weight on my chest lifted. That's it. It is what it is, I say, moving my phone over to my other hand. I try to think of something less heavy to talk about, something that'll cheer him up, but which doesn't sound flippant in the face of his glumness. At least you've traveled a lot. I've barely left Jontland, I say. Oh, I've been jealous of his trips over the years. The shorter ones to Jotunheimen, but also when he left the country. I'd probably never admit it out loud, but I would never have been able to leave like that. I've seen a lot, I have, Tura replies, and I think his voice does sound a little brighter. All those stories you told me, sometimes it feels like I was right there with you, Tura. He laughs. Oh, yeah. It is what it is, you know, I say, though the words stick in my throat. And it'll happen when it happens. Yeah, I guess it will, he says, letting out a deep sigh. I'm ready and waiting in the mudroom when Hans pulls into the driveway. He calls he left town to let me know he was coming for Sixten. The car door opens and he slowly gets out of the driver's seat. I glare at him through the window and then turn the gold lock. There's no way in hell he's going to take him, not today. Hans closes the car door and turns to face the house. He takes off his cap and runs a hand over his forehead and hair, squeezes his earlobe, massaging it with his fingers, and then stands perfectly still with his eyes on the gravel. Anger surges up inside me. I grab one of the logs from the bags on the bench and grip it as hard as I can. The sun is shining, which means the mudroom is warm, even though it's still early. A couple of flies bounce against the pane of glass, buzzing stubbornly. The air smells stale, and I'm sweaty. I put the log back in the bag and make my way to my bed, lying down beside Sixten to wait. I hear the first tug on the door handle a few seconds later. Have you locked the door? Hans calls from the other side, tugging at the handle again. What the hell? Did he really think it would be that easy? That he could just walk in here and take him? You're not going anywhere, I say, stroking Sixten's head. Hans is quiet outside, and for a split second I think he must have left. That he's seen sense at last. Who knows? Maybe he's ashamed of himself and will call to apologize later. I get up to check. Through the kitchen window, I see him fiddling with his phone. He looks up and I take a quick step to one side, but it's too late. Hans marches over to the kitchen window and pounds on it with his fist. The glass rattles in the frame. For God's sake, Dad, open the door! I press back against the wall as hard as I can so that he won't be able to see me. The shadow of his head moves across the side of the stove. From where he is lying on the bed, Sixten lifts his head and gives me a confused look.
Don't make me call Ingrid and ask for the spare key, Hans shouts, his forehead against the glass. I feel an urge to giggle and have to clamp a hand to my mouth. What the hell? Hans mutters again as his shadow disappears from the fireplace. Has he gone this time? Sixton crawls down to the foot end of the bed so that I can stroke him. Hiya, Ingrid. How's it going? It's me, Hans, Bo Anderson's son. I peer out the window and see Hans wandering toward your old vegetable patch with his phone to his ear. As quietly as I can, I undo the latch and open the window a few centimeters so I can hear better. No, nothing has happened. He's fine, hiding from me in the kitchen and refusing to let me in. Hans kicks a dandelion growing in one of the long-neglected beds. Okay. How long will that take? He sighs and rubs his face. I turn around and grin at Sixton. I think she's messing with him, I whisper. The thing is, I've got a meeting at 10, and Ingrid must have cut him off because he stops talking. Yes, of course, I understand that. I'll wait here until you arrive, he says after a moment or two, in a more conciliatory tone. Thanks, Ingrid. The minute he ends the call, he looks up at the kitchen window, and I close it as quickly as I can. He turns his head and squints over at the forest, his hands hanging by his sides as though he might find the answers he's looking for there. Right then, out of nowhere, it starts to rain, drumming down on the tin roof. I peer out and see Hans running toward his car, and the giggles bubble up inside me again. I walk over to the fridge and break off a piece of chocolate, pop it into my mouth, and then stretch out on the bed beside Sixton, who presses up against me. We both wake to three loud knocks on the door, followed by Hans's voice. Ingrid is here now, Dad. She's going to let me in. I glance up at the clock. We must have been asleep for at least a couple of hours. I hear a clicking sound as the lock turns, and I feel queasy. A frowning Hans pops his head in from the mudroom. He's dripping wet from the rain. I need the loo, he says, stomping across the kitchen floor. Ingrid follows him in. Hi, Bo. Her smile seems uncomfortable. I'm sorry, I tried to drag it out. I scratch Sixton's neck, but I don't speak. Good work, anyway, she says, glancing over at the bathroom, where Hans has just finished. I really mean it. I shrug. I've got to get going now. You know how it is, but I'll be back again tomorrow. She puts a hand on my shoulder and gives my shoulder a squeeze. I'm sorry, she says again. When Hans comes back through the kitchen, Ingrid fixes her eyes on him. I might be imagining things, but I think I see them narrow as she releases my shoulder and leaves. Hans shakes his head as the door clicks shut behind her. Dad, he begins. I glare at him, and he sighs and kicks off his shoes with such force that Sixton flinches, as though he has any right to vent his anger, as though he has the right to be angry at all. Frederica, if you were here, you'd talk him round. You would walk in from the sewing room and give him that look of yours that says, enough is enough. The one he's always listened to in a way he's never listened to me. But you aren't here, and nothing matters anymore. Sixton curls up beside me, nudging my sausage fingers with his nose. He doesn't want this. I don't want this. But it doesn't matter what either of us wants. That stopped mattering a long time ago. He's going to be happy, Dad. There are even kids in the family.
Hans tells me, but the look on his face tells me that he knows how immoral this is, what he is about to do. I'm stretched out on an overly soft bed that belongs to the local authority, with Sixton by my side, and all I can feel for our son is disdain. I can tell just by looking at him how weak and pathetic he thinks I am. He isn't even gearing up for a fight. He feels sorry for me. But he won't show mercy. Despite my weakness, he'll leave me bloody and bruised. Our son fumbles with the lead. The clip gets caught on the hook, and he tugs it loose. His aftershave makes my nose sting. "Come on, Sixton, time for a walk," he says in a babyish voice once he has finally managed to work out the collar and lead. But Sixton doesn't budge from my side, and he doesn't look up at Hans. Hans shakes the lead again, and images of Buster race through my mind. That's when the dizziness and nausea get worse. "It's the only way," my father grunted once the neighbor left. Buster had been out of sorts for the past few days, limping and refusing to eat, but my old man didn't think it was worth taking him to the vet, not when the neighbor knew so much about canines. I was sitting in front of the stove, had just added more wood, and when I turned to Mother, I thought I could see something sad in her eyes. My father headed outside, and I crept over to Buster. He lifted his head and shuffled closer to me. The door swung open, and Buster flinched. My old man had the gun slung over his shoulder, and he was wearing his boots. "Just hold on, Lars Eric. Give the boy time to say goodbye first," my mom said. He snorted, but he didn't argue, just sat down on one of the kitchen chairs to wait. I turned to Mother again. "What do you mean?" I asked, which brought back that sad look. She wiped her hands on her skirt and looked away, wrapped the bread in a cloth and set it down on the counter. "It's time to say goodbye to Buster," she said with a firm nod. "That's just how it is." I patted Buster's head, gave him a scratch beside the little flap on his ear, and he pressed up against my hand. "Right, that's enough," my old man snapped. He sounded stressed. "He's got to learn at some point." With that, he took Buster and left. I looked up at Mother, still didn't understand what was happening, but she didn't explain. Just mumbled something about going out to check on the animals, even though the milking was already done. The minute she had closed the door behind her, I put my boots on and my jacket. The air felt raw. Must have been below zero overnight. I was anxious, needed to find Buster and my old man, and so I sped up. Took the first trail to the right, then right again after the stream. Glanced back over my shoulder as I ran across the bridge, even though it was far too cold to swim. Right then, I heard my father's voice between the trees up ahead. "Off you go. Search." I ducked behind a juniper bush. The sharp needles clawed at my face, and I had to close my eyes. That was when I spotted Buster, limping along with his nose to the ground. His skinny tail was in work mode, and I relaxed. They were just going to go hunting. I slumped back on the ground. Buster, the most handsome foxhound I'd ever seen. Mother told me not to, but I thought of him as my big brother. He'd always taken care of me, always kept me company. The shot that rang out was so loud that I clamped my hands to my ears before I even had time to think. When I saw Buster's body on the ground, they flew to my mouth just as quickly.
My stomach turned, and I dropped to all fours and threw up the porridge I'd eaten earlier. It felt like someone had their hands around my throat, and I could barely breathe. My old man was busy heaping dirt on top of Buster, and he hadn't noticed me. The wind drowned out my tears. I got up and started running back along the trail. I didn't know where I was going, just that I needed to get away, as far from him as I could get. Sexton lifts his head from his hiding place beneath my hand and gives me a quick look. It makes my heart ache because I know I can't help him, just like I couldn't help Buster. When I brought Sexton home to live with us, I made him promise that he could count on me, that I'd be here for him. But I've let him down. He nudges his head beneath my hand again, and I desperately hope that he knows I didn't have a damn thing to do with this, that if it were up to me, he wouldn't be going anywhere, that he'd be able to stay by my side for as long as he wanted to. Hans shakes the lead again, and Sexton stares at me. I feel a tug in my chest, but I close my eyes and nod at him. Still, he doesn't get up. Doesn't take it as an order. Instead, his weight seems to get heavier on my legs. In the end, Hans comes over to us and loops the collar over Sexton's head. He pulls gently on it, and Sexton reluctantly hops down from the bed with his head turned toward me. I can't bring myself to look at him, and I close my eyes again. Our son's hand is on my shoulder, but I don't move a muscle. I'm sorry, Dad, but this really is the only way, he says. It sounds sincere, as though he is genuinely upset. I screw up my eyes as tight as I can. Don't give a damn how he feels. Don't want to hear his voice. All I want is to feel Sexton's body against mine. Once the door closes behind them, the silence digs its claws into me. Tears and snot pour down my cheeks, catching in my beard, and for a while it feels like I might actually suffocate. I gasp for air, but what I really want is to stop breathing.

We've been reading from When the Cranes Fly South. It's a novel by Lisa Rydzain, translated from the Swedish by Alice Menzies, published in 2025 by Vintage Books. And we'll read from it again next time. I'm Norman Gilliland. This is Chapter a Day.

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3: 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Lori Skelton joins us at 8 with this week's Wisconsin Classical. And along with a check of some upcoming concerts around Wisconsin, she features plenty of great music, including two French works tonight, Debussy's orchestral suite La Mer, or The Sea, plus some chamber music by Camille Saint-Saëns. 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Bach, one of his orchestral suites, number 4. And like all of them, it starts with a kind of overture followed by a number of short movements, all based on different types of dances. 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

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That was the Orchestral Suite No. 4 by J.S. Bach. In just a few minutes, Laurie Skelton is here with this week's Wisconsin Classical. That's from 8 to 10 tonight and every Monday night on WPR Music. 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
1: Welcome to the start of summer festival season and an opportunity for Wisconsin classical musicians to add new genres, venues, and audience experiences to their performance plans. 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Violin, cello, and piano combined in a Mozart divertimento from 1776 and works from three American composers, Amy Beach, David Baker, and Paul Schoenfield. As with all Green Lake Festival concerts, this performance is free of charge with donations welcomed. From a past concert at Thrasher Opera House, we have a Mozart work from 1788 that incorporated pieces shared with friends in private concerts, what we now call Piano Trio No. 5, from violinist David Perry, cellist Tom Rosenberg, and pianist James Hausman.

Members of the Green Lake Festival Chamber Players, with Mozart's Piano Trio No. 5 in C Major, recorded at Thrasher Opera House on July 17, 2014, by Riley Eisnagel of Thin Ice Productions, anticipating Friday evening's festival opening in Ripon. On Monday, June 8, the Chicago-based Vento Brass Trio will present three shorter daytime performances at Green Lake Castiger Public Library, Ripon's American Legion Hall, and Evergreen Retirement Community in Oshkosh. The full schedule of June and July chamber concerts, as well as online registration for the Choral Institute, are at greenlakefestival.org. On Friday evening at the Milwaukee Art Museum, Present Music's season finale showcases composer, flutist, and vocalist Natalie Joachim, with music that explores her Haitian Creole heritage. David Bloom will conduct the instrumental ensemble for her work, selections from Brazilian-born Marcos Balter, and Form the Fabric by Inti Figes Vizueta, which was completed just before the COVID pandemic. The museum doors open at 5:30 so the audience can explore the extensive Haitian art collection. In Traveling the Globe Through Classical Music, Turkish-American composer Cameron Ince has collaborated often with Present Music. This darkly exciting dance is titled Two-Step Passion.

Composer Cameron Ince, conducting present music in two-step passion. Recorded at Brookfield's Wilson Center in August of 2014 by Rick Probst and Matthew Tucker. The program for Friday evening's season finale at the Milwaukee Art Museum and more of the ensemble's recordings can be found at presentmusic.org. This year, Madison's Bach Dancing and Dynamite Society will split their June performance schedule with three concerts this weekend and then two weekends of concerts beginning June 19th. All of this weekend's performances are at the Hamel Music Center on the UW-Madison campus, with violist Sally Chisholm in the Incendiary Artist Spotlight on Friday evening. On Saturday evening, it's a collection of nine works, from Rossini to Luciano Berio. Next Sunday afternoon, Prokofiev ballet excerpts and John Harbison's Mirabai songs lead into two Mozart works, including a chamber arrangement of his 14th piano concerto. There have been several Bach dancing Mozart piano concertos over the ensemble's 35 seasons, including the well-loved Concerto No. 23.

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0: members of the Bach Dancing and Dynamite Society, with Mozart's Piano Concerto No. 23 in A major, part of their June 22, 2014 performance at Taliesin's Hillside Theater, recording by Audio for the Arts. 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
1: The Beloit Musica Maxima series at First Congregational Church wraps up a 12-concert season with the Madison-based Avanti Piano Trio next Sunday afternoon, playing excerpts from Gershwin and Piazzolla, and complete pieces by Melanie Bonis and Rita Stroll, two French composers championed by Camille Saint-Saëns. His second piano trio of 1892 balances drama and grace over five movements. He joked at the time that this work would drive listeners to despair. It had quite the opposite effect on the Midsummer's music audience in Door County.

Midsummer's Music with Saint-Saëns Piano Trio No. 2 in E minor, recorded at the Ephraim Moravian Church on August 26, 2014, by Stephen Lewis of Chicago Digital. Beloit's First Congregational Church hosts the Avanti Piano Trio for the Musica Maxima season finale. Look for the next concert series at firstcon.org. In the final weeks of this season's concerts from the Milwaukee Symphony Orchestra, audiences are reflecting on Ken David Mazur's tenure as music director, including his innovative program planning. Over 3 weeks in the winter of 2023, the orchestra partnered with educational and artistic outreach groups for a festival exploring the city's unique relationship with water. Contemporary works, like the Tan Dun Water Concerto, preceded a Baroque ballet about Neptune and ended with Debussy's La Mer, the sea. The composer drew on his own memories of being near the ocean, as well as impressions from art and literature, to create a three-part tone poem, Dawn to Noon on the Sea, Play of the Waves, and Dialogue of the Wind and the Sea.

0: Ken David Mazur conducting the Milwaukee Symphony Orchestra in Debussy's La Mer, recorded on the final weekend of the orchestra's Water Festival in February of 2023 by Jeremy Tews at the Bradley Symphony Center. 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I'm Lori Skelton. 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

Row, row, row your boat gently down the Frère Jacques. Dormez-vous? There's a couple of famous rounds for you, and a round is a very basic go-to for composers, and it has been for centuries. Make your round a little more complex, and you might have a canon or a fugue. But the starting point of this is the same, a phrase that's staggered to produce some fun effects. This piece by Jesse Montgomery is called Rounds. And on this coming edition of Extra Eclectic, it's Rounds, Canons, and Reflections from Contemporary Composers. I'm Steve Seal. Glad you're here for Extra Eclectic. This piece for saxophone quartet by Mark Mellitz is called Black. This is the Donald Cinta Quartet.

A somewhat Philip Glass-like piece there from the American composer Mark Mellits, and it's called Black, and it was played by the Donald Cinta Quartet. It's Extra Eclectic, where classical music is always arriving. I'm Steve Seal. Rounds is on my mind this week, or they are on my mind, I should say, plural, in a program I'm calling Rounds, Canons, and Reflections. And what is a round? Well, everybody knows what a round is, right? It's row, row, row your boat. And one phrase begins, and then another one starts and starts to kind of overlap it, and everything sort of moves in a sort of waveform, slightly out of phase, creating some wonderful musical effects. And there's variations on rounds, which would be the most fundamental kind of form of things, canons, fugues, when things get a bit more interesting and complex. But I've got a few pieces with the word round or rounds in it that operates on that principle this week. And this is one from the Brazilian composer Marcelo Zarvos, who's a pianist, jazz musician, and a composer as well. His work Rounds, played here by the group Ethel.

0: If you're familiar with the group Penguin Cafe Orchestra, there's something very Penguin Cafe about that piece in a very nice way, by the Brazilian composer Marcelo Zarvos. That is called Rounds, played by the group Ethel here on Extra Eclectic. I have another, but a very different piece with the same title in just a moment.
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0: So, yes, another work with the same title, Rounds, but this time from the highly acclaimed American composer Jessie Montgomery. And she says she was inspired to write her work first by the poem Burnt Norton by T.S. Eliot, particularly the opening lines, "At the still point of the turning world, neither flesh nor fleshless, neither from nor towards, at the still point, there the dance is." In addition to this inspiration, she says that she became fascinated while working on the piece by fractals, infinite patterns found in nature that are self-similar across different scales. And maybe it's kind of appropriate, as rounds and canons and fugues are in a way kind of like fractals in music, how the parts replicate but also do so in a way that they sort of turn themselves inside out and then outside in again. Rounds by Jessie Montgomery, here with pianist Awadajin Pratt and a Far Cry Orchestra.

Rounds by Jesse Montgomery, played by pianist Abhinandan Pratt and the orchestra known as A Far Cry. And that is from their Grammy-nominated, I think maybe even Grammy-winning, I should look that up, CD called Still Point. Music of Jesse Montgomery here on Extra Eclectic on a program of Rounds, Canons, and Reflections in this week's show. I'm Steve Seal. Here is a piece by the American composer Alex Weiser called Shimmer, and you're very much going to hear layering and rounds of the cello parts in this piece, layered to a degree that very much a shimmer starts to build up as the work is played by cellist Ashley Bathgate.

0: Shimmer by Alex Weiser, played by cellist Ashley Bathgate, who performed all the cello parts in that recording. It's Extra Eclectic.
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0: It's a piece by Osvaldo Golihov called Last Round on our program of rounds. And in this case, kind of a pun on the idea of a toast to someone. And in this case, the toast is being made to the great Argentine tango master, Astor Piazzolla. Golihov wrote this piece after receiving the news of Piazzolla's death in 1992, and so the tango figures prominently into this piece, Last Round.

0: Last Round by Osvaldo Golijov. A tribute by Golijov to Astor Piazzolla, the Argentinian master of the classical tango. Eric Jacobson led the Knights. It's Extra Eclectic.
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Many years ago, composer Arvo Pärt says, "When I first became involved in the tradition of the Russian Orthodox Church, I came across a text that made a profound impression on me. Although I cannot have understood it at the time, it was the Canon of Repentance." He returned to the text many times, he says, seeking to unfold the meaning of the words until finally he wrote this deeply personal work. It took him 2 years to write it. A cappella music that is, like all of Pärt's music, profound, as part of a program of rounds, canons, and reflections on this week's edition of Extra Eclectic. There will be music of not just Arvo Pärt, but also Kate Moore, Caroline Shaw, Missy Mazzoli. This is music for piano and orchestra and solo violin. And here is pianist Mishka Rushdie-Momin with a piece by Niko Muhly called Small Variations.

Nico Muley's Small Variations, played by pianist Mischa Rushdie-Momin. It's Extra Eclectic, where classical music is always arriving. I'm Steve Seal. Thank you for joining me for our weekly show about 21st century classical music. And there's canons and rounds. And some of those realized in a very reflective manner, particularly in this hour of the show, where I turn next to the music of Arvo Pärt and his Canon Pokahanan, or Canon of Repentance. We're going to listen to the prayer from that work. It's a piece that Pärt worked on over the course of some 2 years after trying to figure out over the course of many years how he was going to approach this sacred text from Russian Orthodox Christianity, which is the faith that he practices, the Canon of Repentance. This is the Estonian Chamber Choir singing here in this a cappella work led by Tõnu Kaljuste, the music of Arvo Pärt.

The prayer from the Canon of Repentance by Arvo Pärt, sung there by the Estonian Chamber Choir, led by Tõnu Kaljuste. Tonight's classical music is supported by Raymond James, wealth management, banking, and capital markets solutions inspired by people. That's the power of personal. 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This week's extra eclectic rounds, canons, and reflections. And this is a piece entitled Canon by English composer Kate Moore, placed here by pianist Saskia Langhorne.

0: Canon by Kate Moore, played by pianist Saskia Langhorne, in a program of Rounds, Canons, and Reflections on this edition of Extra Eclectic.
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1: Museum. If you enjoy architecture or learning about architecture, you might pick up on the reference in the title to this piece by Caroline Shaw. It's called Plan and Elevation. And she says, I've always loved drawing the architecture around me when traveling, and some of my favorite lessons in musical composition have occurred by chance in my drawing practice over the years. This is a piece with its subtitles, The Ellipse, The Cutting Garden, The Herbaceous Border, The Orangery, and The Beech Tree, Plan and Elevation by Caroline Shaw.

Plan and Elevation by Caroline Shaw. Pekka Kuusisto playing violin and also leading the Norwegian Chamber Orchestra. Missy Mazzoli has written a couple of pieces with Vespers in the title. There's Vespers for a New Dark Age. And this piece, Vespers for Solo Violin, which features delay effect on the violin, making for a round and canon kind of effect.

Vespers for violin by American composer Missy Mazzoli, played by Peter Herrithal. Violin and digital delay there, and sounding like some other effects tucked in there as well. Thanks, as always, to Jennifer Allen, who puts together the playlists here on the show. I'm Steve Seal. Thank you for listening to Extra Eclectic.

When you know the story behind a piece of music, it can give you an added connection to what you're hearing. And sometimes it can leave you with a lot of questions. Because sometimes the story behind a piece of music has a lot of unknowns. Not a lot is known about this piece of music or how it originated. Nobody really knows why the composer wrote it, if he had a reason. But there is a story about its origins that might leave you scratching your head. You may have more questions than answers when you hear this piece, coming up in about 40 minutes.

Hey, I'm Jillian Kahn, and it's great to have your company. I hope you're doing well tonight and enjoying the music. We'll hear music now from German composer Max Bruch, who is generally known as a composer of violin music. But that kind of bothered him. Even though he wrote incredibly luscious and delicious violin music, he felt like his violin pieces overshadowed his other works. Works like this, a septet by Max Bruch.

0: The ensemble Consortium Classicum with a septet by Max Bruch on Music Through the Night. We'll hear some solo guitar music coming up in just a minute. Anytime you want to hear more from the classical guitar, do you know about our guitar stream? 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

with Sonata Mexicana by Manuel Ponce on Music Through the Night. There's a bit of mystery behind this next piece of music. Apparently, composer Paul Dukas told a friend of his that he had lost a wager, and to pay off his debt, he wrote what he called this thing. Now, it appears like Dukas had an actual bet, but nobody really knows with who or what they were betting on. But here's the prize. It's called The Fairy by Paul Dukas.

0: The New York Philharmonic, led by Pierre Boulez, and The Fairy by Paul Dukas.
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George Friedrich Handel's father was a well-respected surgeon, and he did not consider music to be a very noble field. Even though his son was talented, he banned all instruments from the house. But little George's mom had another idea. She believed in her son's talent, and she snuck a small harpsichord into their attic. After church service one day, a young Handel snuck into the choir loft and started playing the organ. The Duke was in the audience and asked who was playing that, and he wanted to meet the boy. In front of the Duke, Handel's doctor dad denounced his son's passion and talent, saying his son would grow up to be a lawyer. But the Duke said it would be a shame to stifle such a God-given gift. That helped to wear Father Handel down, but little George still had to go on and get a law degree. About a year after he started law school, his father died, and that's when all bets were off for Handel. And he took off to play harpsichord at an opera house. That exposure to opera transformed him and sent him well on his way to being a successful composer. This is music by Handel. We'll hear the ensemble Tafelmusik play Handel's Concerto for Two Orchestras, number 2.

0: One of the many recordings by early music specialists Tafel Music and their longtime conductor Jean Lamon. We heard George Friedrich Handel's Concerto for Two Orchestras, number 2 on Music Through the Night.
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Louis Theodore Gouvy was around in the 1830s, and he made a name for himself. His music was performed all over Europe, Scandinavia, and Russia. But that was a piece that was unpublished and unperformed in his lifetime. Gouvy's Fantasy Symphonique, performed there by the German Radio Philharmonic under conductor Jacques Mercier on Music Through the Night. 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In 1928, Danish composer Emil Riesen wrote this for the 100th anniversary of Franz Schubert's death. Emil Riesen's Variations on a Theme of Franz Schubert.

0: Variations on a Theme of Franz Schubert, written to honor the 100th anniversary of Schubert's death in 1928. That's music by Emil Reason, performed by the Alberg Symphony Orchestra with conductor Bo Holten on Music Through the Night.
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Felix Mendelssohn was a brilliant pianist. When the piano came of age, he took advantage of the technical advances when he wrote for piano. By this time, the piano was a bigger, heavier, louder instrument, capable of filling the concert hall and able to meet the modern orchestra as an equal player. Above all, the piano now had this glittering new upper octave, which invited a player's right hand to indulge in dazzling runs. Felix Mendelssohn was at home during the Romantic period, and this piece of music demonstrates his love of the piano and the virtuosity of the player. We'll hear it, played by Isita Kane Mason and the London Mozart Players, coming up in about 40 minutes.

This next piece of music originally started out as a set of piano suites. Alexander Borodin was dreaming of love. He was lulled by the happiness of being in love. And when he died, this music had not been published, so somebody else orchestrated it. It's Alexander Borodin's Petite Suite.

0: Alexander Borodine originally wrote that as a set of piano pieces. And when he died, Alexander Glazunov orchestrated the music. Glazunov also finished a couple other pieces of music that Alexander Borodine left unfinished when he died. He's a big part of the reason why Borodine's legacy was able to live on. Petite Suite by Alexander Borodine, performed there by the Stockholm Philharmonic Orchestra under conductor Yanadi Rostisvensky.
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Elfin Waltzes by Justin Holland. That was guitarist Mark Del Priora on Music Through the Night. By the time Felix Mendelssohn wrote this music, the piano as an instrument had really evolved. And this piece of music demonstrates Mendelssohn's love of the piano and the virtuosity of whoever's playing it. Tonight, it's Isita Kanne Mason with the London Mozart Players, Felix Mendelssohn's Piano Concerto No. 1.

0: Piano Concerto No. 1 by Felix Mendelssohn. Jonathan Bloxam conducted the London Mozart Players and pianist Isita Kane Mason.
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1: The first mention of Sakuntala comes from a Sanskrit poem from the 4th century. Sakuntala is the name of a girl found as a baby in the forest, and she was surrounded by these Sakuntala birds and given that name. It means protected in Sanskrit. Hungarian composer Carl Goldmark wrote his Sakuntala Overture in the 1860s, and it's one of the works that helped to cement his fame. We'll hear it tonight, performed here by the Budapest Philharmonic Orchestra.

Sakuntala Overture by Carl Goldmark. András Karádi conducted the Budapest Philharmonic Orchestra on Music Through the Night. I hope you're doing well tonight. It's really good to have your company. Thanks for being here. Next, we'll hear from a composer who was an early developer of the hybrid genre symphony concertante. That draws on both the symphony and concerto traditions and forms. It was a novel idea in the mid-1700s, and that early developer was Joseph Bologna Chevalier de Saint-Georges.

0: Symphony Concertante by Joseph Bologna, Chevalier de Saint-Georges. That was the Czech Chamber Philharmonic Orchestra, led by conductor Michael Halas. And we heard two violin soloists, Yuri Revic and Libor Ježek, on Music Through the Night. Still to come, a piece of music inspired by the composer's folk songs around his country. And in order to find those folk songs, he couldn't go online and do a Google search. He had to travel all across his country. That's on in about 4 minutes.
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0: Gao Hong is originally from China, but she has been living in the United States and creating music for many, many years. In China, there are many festivals that are celebrated throughout the year. And with Gao Hong's piece called Celebration, she creates joyful rhythms and melodies that show that festive atmosphere of families gathering during a festival. From Celebration by Gao Hong, this is the movement Joy and Celebration.

Joy and Celebration, from Celebration by Gao Hong. That was the full band version of the piece that she wrote for the President's Own United States Marine Band. We heard them led by conductor Captain Darren Lin. When Czech composer Leo Janáček wanted to gather some folk tunes from his country, he couldn't exactly hop on the internet and do research. Instead, he traveled all across his country collecting folk tunes. And this is the collection of folk tunes he came up with, named after a region in eastern Czech Republic. Lachian Dances by Leo Janáček.

0: The first piece of mature music by Czech composer Leo Janáček, Lachian Dances, includes some traditional dances and others that imitate a blacksmith at work and another that makes you feel like you're prepping for winter. We heard the Rochester Philharmonic with conductor David Zinman on Music Through the Night.
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1: As a parent, you might wonder how you'll ever survive a house full of teenagers. You've heard horror stories about what others have dealt with. Ungrateful, moody, inconsistent humans. How will you mold them into productive, kind people? Well, here's an idea. The Snow Maiden was a teenage girl with a heart of ice, and she had to go through a rite of passage. You'll hear more of her story, and you can take notes to deal with your teen if you want to, coming up in about 45 minutes. Hildegard von Bingen was featured in Distinguished Rebels, a program that celebrates women in classical music, and she was probably the first woman ever to be considered a composer. This is music by Hildegard von Bingen called The Dove Peered In.

The Dove Peered In by Hildegard von Bingen. For more on her life, check out the program Distinguished Rebels. 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Hope you're doing well and enjoying the music. I'm Jalene Kahn. We'll hear music from Beethoven in about 25 minutes, and music by a composer who was good friends with the Bach family. That's coming up in less than 10 minutes. Here's the Modern Mandolin Quartet playing Three Preludes by George Gershwin.

Three Preludes by George Gershwin, performed there by the Modern Mandolin Quartet on Music Through the Night. 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This composer, Carl Friedrich Abel, was tight with the Bach family. He studied with Johann Sebastian Bach and down the road became roommates with Johann Christian Bach. Those two stayed friends for over 20 years, and they were responsible for the first performances of Haydn's symphonies in London. Here's a symphony by Carl Friedrich Abel, his Symphony No. 6.

0: Music by Carl Friedrich Abel was highly regarded in his day. He was also a famed viola da gamba player. We heard Symphony No. 6 by Abel. Adrian Shepherd conducted Cantilena on Music Through the Night. Some music by Beethoven, featuring two horns and strings, is coming up in just a minute.
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0: Beethoven's Sextet for Two Horns and Strings is an early work of his. We'll hear it performed by the Dallas Chamber Orchestra, and those two horns played by Gregory Huestis and William Scharnberg.

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0: Sextet for Two Horns and Strings by Beethoven. Ronald Neal conducted the Dallas Chamber Orchestra. The two horns were played by Gregory Huestis and William Scharnberg.
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0: Like so many folk tales, this story is about a rite of passage to adulthood. It's about the Snow Maiden, a teenage girl with a heart of ice. And only when she can learn to love, her heart will melt, and that will bring on the arrival of summer.

0: The Snow Maiden Suite by Nikolai Rimsky-Korsakov. 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
1: It's more and more common these days for people to make friends with others on the internet. People they may not have ever come across in person. These two musicians met in a digital forum during the COVID lockdown. And then they released an album together. The original music on this album includes themes of identity, believing in yourself, having the courage to find yourself, and follow your own path. Things that both of these artists have done. You'll hear a track from that album coming up in about 20 minutes. Here's the Catalyst Quartet with music by Florence Price, Drink to Me Only with Thine Eyes.

Drink to Me Only with Thine Eyes by Florence Price, performed by the Catalyst Quartet. I'm Jalene Kahn, and it's great to have your company. I hope you're doing well. Coming up, we'll hear a recording from an album that two musicians made during COVID. They didn't know each other prior to COVID, but they met in a digital forum and became fast friends. That album is all about finding your own identity and believing in yourself, and you'll hear some of that music in about 15 minutes. This is some of the music that helped to establish Antonín Dvořák's international reputation, and it remains some of his most popular. Slavonic Dance, number 4.

Slavonic Dance No. 4 by Antonín Dvořák. Simon Rattle conducted the Czech Philharmonic Orchestra. Trevor Pinnock, an English concert play Handel, Concerto Grosso No. 1.

0: Concerto Grosso No. 1 by George Frideric Handel. Trevor Pinnock conducted the English concert.
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0: This next performance was born out of an online friendship. Harpist Katrin Finch and violinist Ify Nebrian met in a digital forum during the COVID lockdown, and they quickly realized they needed to record music together. And on their album called W, they write music together. That album explores themes really important to women and people in general. Themes like believing in yourself and having the courage to be who you really are. They want to inspire you to be brave and courageous, and they're hoping that the music does the same thing.

Wandering. It's written and performed by harpist Katrin Finch and violinist Ify Nebrian from an album called Double U. Each piece of music on that album starts with the letter W, and with the music on that album, they hope to inspire bravery and courage. Another W here, music by Wagner. It's the overture from Tannhauser.

0: The Overture from Tannhauser by Richard Wagner. Otto Klemperer conducted the Philharmonia Orchestra.
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1: I have a very clear memory of waking up in the morning to my mother singing "She Moved Through the Fair." 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

0: Symphony No. 16 by Michael Haydn. Matthias Baumer conducted the London Mozart Players. I'm Jalene Kahn. Thanks a lot for being here. It's always great to listen with you.
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1: Good morning and happy Tuesday. It is 6 a.m. It is June 2nd. I'm Stephanie Alkins and this is WPR Music. Thanks for joining me this morning. I'll be here with Morning Classics until 10 o'clock and your Wisconsin hosts bring you music that we have selected by hand. That's between 6 a.m. and 7 p.m. every weekday. And there are also hourly headlines during that time and those are coming up in about 30 seconds. Later in the hour, we're going to hear Dances in the Canebrakes. That's by Florence Price. It's a terrific 20th century piece. There's also music by Leos Janáček. It's an idyll, or idyll if you prefer, for strings. And to start off Morning Classics today, it is a suite for four guitars and a little percussion based on music from the year 1600. We're going to hear that one right after headlines, which are next from NPR and WPR.
2: Live from NPR News in Washington, I'm Janine Herbst. Amid backlash from both Democrats and Republicans, the Trump administration is backing off plans for a nearly $1.8 billion fund for people who feel they've been victimized by unfair prosecution by the government. The Justice Department says it will abide by a federal judge's temporary order to not proceed with any steps to create or fund the program as a lawsuit against it plays out. And here's Elena Moore reports this comes as Republicans look forward to the midterm elections.
3: This has caused a lot of headaches for the White House. You know, we don't see Republicans break with the president very often, but this is an issue where there has been some rare pushback within the party. Even after the DOJ's statement yesterday about, you know, abiding by the court's decision, we saw multiple Senate Republicans push for the White House to just end the fund.
2: NPR's Elena Moore reporting. A federal judge in Boston is hearing arguments today over President Trump's executive order restricting voting by mail. NPR's Hansi Lo Wang reports the post office has proposed rules that would carry out parts of the order.
4: President Trump's order from March calls for the U.S. Postal Service, which is independent of a president's administration, to come up with lists of eligible voters and only deliver mail-in ballots to people on those lists. In response, USPS has proposed using information from state election officials to create voter lists while making no changes to how it delivers ballots in the mail. We should note USPS is a financial supporter of NPR. Almost two dozen Democratic-led states and voting rights groups are arguing in a federal court in Boston that Trump's directives violate the Constitution, which gives power to state legislatures and Congress, not the president, to set federal election rules. Last month, in similar lawsuits based in Washington, D.C., a judge found it was too early for an emergency ruling that would block parts of an order that the Trump administration has not carried out yet. Democrats are now appealing that judge's decision. Anzi Luong, NPR News.
2: It's primary day in six states today, including California, where a race to replace termed-out Governor Gavin Newsom takes place. From member station KQED in San Francisco, Scott Schaefer has more.
5: California hasn't had a governor's race like this one in decades. An unpredictable horse race with several lead changes, the implosion of a leading candidate after sexual assault allegations, and a slew of relatively unknown options. Once discounted, Javier Becerra, former HHS secretary and California attorney general, has jumped to the front of the pack after Congressman Eric Swalwell dropped out. Not far behind, Republican Steve Hilton, a former Fox News host. He's neck and neck with billionaire investor and political activist Tom Steyer, who's dropped more than $200 million and counting. A few months ago, panicked Democrats feared they could be locked out of a November runoff by this top two primary system, but now polls show it's at least possible the top two finishers will both be Democrats. For NPR News, I'm Scott Schaefer in San Francisco.
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6: This is Wisconsin Public Radio News at 6:04. I'm Alex Crow. The crowded Democratic primary for governor is still crowded after yesterday's deadline for filing nomination papers. Anya Van Wagtendonk has more.
7: Eight Democrats submitted their paperwork by the filing deadline of 5 p.m. Monday to appear on the primary ballot for governor. That's compared to just one Republican, U.S. Representative Tom Tiffany, who's got that primary race to himself. It's almost as big a Democratic primary as the last one in 2018, when now Governor Tony Evers won with more than 40% of the vote. This time around, there's not yet a clear standout from the pack. The ballot is not finalized yet. The Elections Commission will review the submissions and people can challenge the petitions. All told, 399 people filed paperwork to run for state office this fall, from state assembly to the U.S. Congress. Anyvan Wagtendonk, Wisconsin Public Radio.
6: President Donald Trump has announced that he will be in Wisconsin later this week to tout his support for farmers. He is set to appear in Chippewa County on Friday. It'll be the president's first visit to Wisconsin since the beginning of his second term. A spokesperson for the president told WisPolitics that Trump will talk about efforts to lower costs, open new trade markets, and reduce regulations. He'll also promote tax incentives for those who invest in rural areas. Part of Chippewa County is in the 3rd Congressional District, which is among the most competitive in the country. Right now, that congressional seat is held by Republican Derek Van Orden. A Dane County judge heard arguments yesterday in a lawsuit that seeks to make electronic absentee ballots available to Wisconsinites with disabilities. Disability Rights Wisconsin filed the suit on behalf of voters who cannot read or fill out paper ballots on their own. Currently, if those voters want to fill out absentee ballots in their own homes, they need to rely on an assistant. Disability Rights Wisconsin argues that that violates their right to a secret ballot. The group says the problem would be solved if disabled voters were able to read and fill out electronic absentee ballots using screen readers and other devices. But Assistant Wisconsin Attorney General Carla Keekhaver told Judge Everett Mitchell that change would be costly and time-consuming to implement.
8: Wisconsin's absentee voting program is a paper-based system, and that's not an empty procedural requirement. It's fundamental to the security of the program.
6: In 2024, Mitchell ordered Wisconsin clerks to email absentee ballots to voters with certain disabilities, but an appeals court halted that ruling. More news available at WPR.org and on the WPR app. This is Wisconsin Public Radio.
9: 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Other contributors include the estate of Joan B. Kroc, whose bequest serves as an enduring investment in the future of public radio and seeks to help NPR be the model for high-quality journalism in the 21st century. 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
1: Good morning, happy Tuesday, and welcome to the first hour of Morning Classics on WPR Music. I'm Stephanie Elkins. It is 6:07 on June 2nd, and thanks for letting me keep you company today. As far as the music goes, in an hour from now, we're going to hear a set of 4 pieces, romantic pieces by Dvorak, played by a brother and sister, violin and piano. And before the next round of headlines at 7, there are the Dances in the Canebrakes by Florence Price. We're going to hear the orchestral version, the arrangement by William Grant Still. And there is a string piece, an idol for a string orchestra by Leos Janáček. To start with, music from the turn of the 17th century by way of the 20th century. It's a piece called Monteverdiana. The LA Guitar Quartet has arranged some of Monteverdi's music from around the year 1600s, and they named it Monteverdiana. The arranger is Michael Fink.

0: Monteverdiana music based on pieces by Monteverdi as arranged by Michael Fink for the LA Guitar Quartet, which performed that. Good morning. Thanks very much for listening to Morning Classics. It's the first hour of the program. I'm Stephanie Elkins here until 10 o'clock. Next hour, there is an Oboe d'Amore concerto by Johann Sebastian Bach. A little closer at hand, we're going to hear from Janáček. That's right, after this.
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0: Good morning. Thanks very much for listening to WPR Music today. If you're just getting up and around, this is the first hour of Morning Classics. I'm Stephanie Elkins, and we're going to hear from Florence Price a little bit later in the hour. But next, there's music by the Moravian composer Leos Janáček. His friend was Antonín Dvořák, and this piece was influenced in part by Dvořák, also said to have been inspired by some scenery in the Bavarian Alps where he was on holiday. It is the Idyll for Strings, or Idyll if you prefer that pronunciation. It's nearly a half hour. It's just a beautiful piece, and we're going to hear a performance by the Seattle Symphony, Gerard Schwartz conducting.

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0: The Idyll for String Orchestra by Leos Janacek. We heard the Seattle Symphony with Gerard Schwartz conducting. Good morning. Thanks for listening to Morning Classics today. It's the first hour of the program. I'm Stephanie Elkins in between 6 and 10 a.m. on weekdays. And there are also hourly headlines for you. Those are coming up next at 7 o'clock. We'll hear from NPR and from the news team here at Wisconsin Public Radio. And coming up next hour, there are pieces by Antonín Dvořák, who influenced that music by Janáček. We're also going to hear from Johann Sebastian Bach next hour and from Fanny Mendelssohn. And coming up in just a moment, there's music by Florence Price. That's right after this.
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3: Florence Price was one of the first Black students to graduate from the New England Conservatory, and she was the first Black woman to have a major work performed by a major symphony. Two, really, the piano concerto and a symphony, both performed by the Chicago Symphony Orchestra. This was the early 1930s. We are going to hear music by Price from the 1950s, a short suite of three pieces originally for piano called Dances in the Canebrakes. And those three movements have interesting titles. The first one is Nimble Feet. Then there's Tropical Noon, and the final movement is Silk Hat and Walking Cane. And this is a transcription that was made by William Grant Still, and we'll hear a performance by the Malmo Opera Orchestra with John Jeter conducting.

0: Dances in the Canebrakes, music by Florence Price. That was originally for the piano, and we heard an arrangement that was made by William Grant Still. That was the Malmo Opera Orchestra, John Jeter, conducting. It is just about 7 o'clock, a little before, and there are headlines coming up from NPR, also from the team here at Wisconsin Public Radio. And then the music continues, including a concerto for the Oboe d'Amore, the Oboe of Love. There's also music by Antonín Dvořák right after the news. We bring you music all day long on this network, including on Tuesdays, From the Top, which showcases performances by young musicians. That's tonight at 8. Those headlines are coming up next on WPR.
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1: Live from NPR News in Washington, I'm Janine Herbst. Iran says it ended talks with the U.S. because of Israel's continued invasion into Lebanon. This after Israel warned residents of South Beirut, said to be a stronghold of the Iranian-backed Hezbollah militant group, that they needed to evacuate ahead of planned airstrikes. President Trump says he spoke by phone with Israeli Prime Minister Benjamin Netanyahu yesterday, telling him to stop bombing Lebanon. NPR's Aya Batraoui has more.
2: Keep in mind, both these men are facing elections this year. The Iran war is not popular in the U.S., but it does have broad support in Israel. And expanding the war in Lebanon derails those peace efforts with Iran. And Netanyahu put out a terse statement yesterday after his call with Trump that sounded like he was the one calling the shots. He said he told Trump Israel would bomb Beirut if Hezbollah doesn't hold its fire, that Israel's position remains unchanged, and that the military will continue to operate as planned in southern Lebanon.
1: NPR's Aya Batraoui reporting. At least 18 people are dead, more than 100 wounded in Ukraine following massive Russian airstrikes overnight. From Moscow, NPR's Charles Maines reports the attack comes days after the Kremlin warned it would launch, quote, systematic strikes on Ukraine.
3: Ukraine's Air Force says Russia launched more than 70 missiles and 600 drones, with several apartment buildings reduced to rubble in the capital Kyiv and other cities. In a statement, Russia's defense ministry said it struck defense-related targets in response to what it called terrorist attacks by Ukraine. Russian President Vladimir Putin has seized on drone strikes on a college dormitory in occupied Luhansk last month that he says killed 21 students to justify more intense bombardment of Ukraine. Kyiv insists it struck a military unit. Yet the apparent new phase in air attacks comes as Russia's own ground campaign has largely stalled, and polls show growing public fatigue with the war, now in its fifth year. Charles Maines, NPR News, Moscow.
1: The number of children in the U.S. without health insurance is growing fast, according to a new report. NPR's Selena Simmons-Duffin says the report found Texas, Florida, and Georgia accounted for more than half of the increase.
4: Parents know that young children have a lot of doctor's appointments in their first 3 years. That's part of the reason why health insurance is so important during that time, says Elizabeth Burak, senior research fellow at the Georgetown Center for Children and Families.
5: When they don't have access to the care that they need in those early years, they're at higher risk of falling behind developmentally.
4: She co-authored the recent report, which looked at data through 2024.
5: What we found is we are now at the highest level of uninsurance for children under the age of six in nearly a decade.
4: There are signs that this trend is only going to get worse. An analysis by Burak's colleagues found 2 million fewer children covered by Medicaid now than there were when President Trump took office. Selena Simmons-Duffin, NPR News, Washington.
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6: This is Wisconsin Public Radio News at 7:04. I'm Alex Crow. 10 people are one step closer to running for governor after filing official paperwork to appear on the ballot. The Republican field is all but locked up by U.S. Representative Tom Tiffany. There is one independent candidate as well, that being Milwaukee pastor David King. But the crowded Democratic primary is still crowded. 8 candidates filed paperwork. That still has to be certified by the Elections Commission pending challenges. But that's almost as large as the field in 2018, which saw now Governor Tony Evers emerge with more than 40% of the vote. No Democrats this time around are polling much higher than the low teens. They have until August to build their name recognition and bases of support. A Dane County judge heard arguments yesterday in a lawsuit that seeks to make electronic absentee ballots available to Wisconsinites with disabilities. Sarah Lear reports.
7: Currently, some disabled Wisconsinites have to rely on help from someone else when filling out a paper absentee ballot. Attorney Jared Grubout says that violates the Wisconsin Constitution.
8: They are compelled to divulge their votes to another person, giving up their right to vote a secret ballot. No one else in Wisconsin without a print disability is treated this way.
7: Grubau says that problem would be solved if people were able to read and fill out electronic ballots from the privacy of their own homes using screen readers and other devices. But attorneys for the state argued electronic absentee voting options would be costly and create security risks. In 2024, the Dane County judge ordered Wisconsin clerks to email absentee ballots to voters with certain disabilities, but an appeals court later halted that ruling. Sarah Lear, Wisconsin Public Radio.
6: Portage Community School District is one of the latest additions to a statewide group of urban and rural districts working together on mental health support. It's a documented challenge for many K-12 students, especially for rural districts. With a $41,000 grant, Portage plans to build an in-house mental health clinic on their campus and offer affordable sessions for all students. The district says it hopes to use the money to train staff, build the clinic, and increase counselor visits. The foundation says around a quarter of Wisconsin students have a diagnosed mental health condition. It'll be nice and sunny today with highs getting into the 70s and 80s, just a little bit warmer than yesterday. Could see a few clouds here and there overnight, but nothing really building. Lows down into the 40s and 50s. Tomorrow, pretty much the same as today. It'll be high temperatures in the 70s and 80s, lots of sunshine, and pretty light winds throughout the day. 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
1: Good morning. Happy Tuesday and welcome to the second hour of Morning Classics. It is 7:30 on June 2nd. I'm Stephanie Elkins with you until 10 o'clock. And as usual, there's a wide variety of music this hour, including the opening of Mozart's Linz Symphony. There is a piano serenade in honor of the month of June. We're going to hear the sound of the oboe d'amore, the oboe of love, in the form of a concerto by Johann Sebastian Bach. And to start with, the romantic pieces by Antonin Dvorak, which are performed here by a brother and sister team, Gil and Orly Shaham, violin and piano, respectively.

0: The Romantic Pieces, music by Antony Dvorak, Opus 75. Gil Shaham was the violinist and his sister Orly Shaham was at the piano. And that piece was inspired, or those set of pieces, inspired in part by a chemistry student who was living with the Dvorak family at the time. He was an amateur violinist, and Dvorak wanted to create some music that they could play together with his teacher, with the chemist's teacher, the student's teacher. It started out for two violins and viola. Dvorak was a violist, and he made the arrangement for the two violins and viola, and then he made that arrangement for violin and piano. Good morning. It is 22 after 7 on a Tuesday. I'm Stephanie Elkins with you until 10 o'clock. I'll have the forecast for you in just a moment and some music by Johann Sebastian Bach. That's right around the corner. Thanks for listening.
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0: There are headlines coming up next at 8 o'clock. We have hourly headlines for you throughout the day. And there's music by Johann Sebastian Bach featuring the Oboe d'Amore in just a moment. As far as the weather goes, a lovely late spring day in store across Wisconsin. Sunny to partly cloudy with highs in the mid-70s to near 80. A little bit cooler near Lake Michigan. Tonight, clear to partly cloudy with lows in the upper 40s to low 50s, and then tomorrow partly cloudy, highs in the upper 70s to low 80s. And right now it is rather fresh and cool. Most of the states in the 50s at this hour. There is a handful of 40s in the north and some 60s in the Fox River Valley. The high is 61 in Oshkosh and Appleton. The low is 41 in Superior. And at the other WPR bureaus, it is 57 in La Crosse, 55 in Milwaukee and Madison. It's 57 in Green Bay. Also, nope, it's 54 in Wausau, 57 in Eau Claire. And I mentioned also 41 in Superior. There's music by Johann Sebastian Bach next, a piece that exists in a couple of forms. It's a concerto for the Oboe d'Amore, the Oboe of Love. It's a little bit larger, a little more mellow than the modern oboe. It's in the key of A, and we're going to hear a performance by Emmanuel Laporte. He is a specialist in historical oboes, and he's performing with Gli Incogniti with Amandine Bayer conducting.

A concerto in A for the Oboe d'Amore, music by Johann Sebastian Bach. The oboist was Emmanuel Laporte, and we also heard Gli Incogniti, an ensemble conducted by Amandine Bayer. She was also the founder of that ensemble, which translates to The Unknown Ones, takes its name from a 17th century musical group in Venice that was committed to experimentation and discovery. Good morning. It is 7:37, almost 7:38, and maybe there is some discovery in your future this morning. I still hear new things. Boy, that sound of that Oboe d'Amore was really interesting to listen to. Classical music's just wonderful for lifelong learners. We're going to hear a piece that might be new for you next. It is the Serenade from the Year. It was a piano cycle that Fanny Mendelssohn wrote. It was inspired by her time in Italy with her husband. She spent over a year there, and she labeled June a serenade. And we're going to hear this performance by Sarah Rothenberg.

0: published until 1989. Good morning. It is about 16 before 8 o'clock. There are headlines coming up then from NPR and from WPR. We're headed to the mountains of Norway right after this.
1: Hi, I'm Larry Mueller, and I'm heading to Madison's Barrymore Theater this week, and I hope you'll join me. It's Wednesday, June 3rd at 7 p.m. Jill Nadeau and I will share some stories from my nearly 60 years with WPR, but I'm mostly looking forward to saying hello to you. 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
0: There is a Norwegian mountain piece for you next. It has two composers' hands in it. It's called The Girls' Sunday on the Mountain Pasture, and it is an orchestration by Johan Svensson based on a melody by Ole Bull, and we're going to hear a performance by the Bergen Philharmonic led by Nema Järvi.

The Girls' Sunday on the Mountain Pasture by Johan Svensson, based on a tune by Ole Bull. That was the Bergen Philharmonic, Nema Järvi, conducting. And next we head to Linz for the opening of the Symphony No. 36 by Mozart. This is the Vienna Philharmonic with Leonard Bernstein conducting.

0: The opening movement of the Symphony No. 36 in C by Mozart. That was the Vienna Philharmonic, led by Leonard Bernstein.
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1: Washington, I'm Janine Herbst. It's primary day in six states: Iowa, Montana, New Jersey, New Mexico, South Dakota, and California, where Democrats hope new congressional maps will help. Scott Schaefer from member station KQED in San Francisco has more.
2: Flipping three of the five seats now held by Republicans will be fairly easy, but then there are two which are not at all slam dunks. One of those is in the Central Valley, where Republican David Valadao is the incumbent. Now, he's given Democrats heartburn in the past, very tough to beat. And this time around, although the district is somewhat more favorable to Democrats, it's still very purple. And there are two Democrats fighting it out there. One is an assembly member and a physician. She's the more moderate candidate. And the other is a progressive, backed by Senator Bernie Sanders and Congresswoman Alexandria Ocasio-Cortez.
1: Scott Schaefer reporting. Florida is suing OpenAI and its CEO, Sam Altman, accusing the company of putting profit over safety. NPR Shannon Bond reports it's part of a growing effort to hold the makers of AI chatbots accountable for alleged harms caused by their products.
3: Florida is the first state to sue OpenAI over ChatGPT's design. The lawsuit accuses the company of knowing the chatbot could be harmful, but marketing it as safe. It's also seeking to hold CEO Sam Altman personally liable. Florida Attorney General James Uthmeyer summed up the state's case.
4: Sam Altman and ChatGPT have chosen the AI race over the safety and security of our kids.
3: OpenAI didn't respond to a request for comment, but as previously said, it works to improve safety. Uthmeyer has separately opened a criminal investigation into OpenAI over the alleged use of ChatGPT to plan a mass shooting at Florida State University. Shannon Bond, NPR News.
1: The federal housing agency HUD is once again overhauling its funding for homelessness. As NPR's Jennifer Ludden reports, the changes are being made despite an ongoing lawsuit over the agency's push to shift money away from long-term housing.
5: In a new notice, the agency says it will prioritize transitional programs that require sobriety or mental health treatment. HUD Secretary Scott Turner says this will get at the root causes of homelessness.
6: We will fund projects based on merit and outcomes, not warehousing the homeless and government dependent.
5: Federal policy has long focused on getting people into permanent housing with voluntary treatment. The Trump administration blames that approach for skyrocketing rates of homelessness. Local providers say high rents are the bigger problem. HUD first announced this major funding shift late last year, but a federal judge blocked it, saying a sudden change could cause chaos and push many back onto the streets. Jennifer Ludden, NPR News, Washington.
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7: This is Wisconsin Public Radio News at 8:04. I'm Alex Crow. The crowded Democratic primary for governor is still crowded after yesterday's deadline for filing nominating petitions. Anya Van Wagtendonk has more.
8: Eight Democrats submitted their paperwork by the filing deadline of 5 p.m. Monday to appear on the primary ballot for governor. That's compared to just one Republican, U.S. Representative Tom Tiffany, who's got that primary race to himself. It's almost as big a Democratic primary as the last one in 2018, when now Governor Tony Evers won with more than 40% of the vote. This time around, there's not yet a clear standout from the pack. The ballot is not finalized yet. The Elections Commission will review the submissions and people can challenge the petitions. All told, 399 people filed paperwork to run for state office this fall, from state assembly to the U.S. Congress. Anya Van Wagtendonk, Wisconsin Public Radio.
7: Meanwhile, President Trump is set to return to Wisconsin for the first time since being elected for the second time. President Trump will visit Chippewa County on Friday to tout his support for farmers. A spokesperson for the president told WisPolitics that Trump will also talk about efforts to lower costs, open new trade markets, and reduce regulations. He'll also promote tax incentives for those who invest in rural areas. Part of Chippewa County is in the 3rd Congressional District, which is among the most competitive in the country. Right now, that seat is held by Republican Derek Van Orden. A Dane County judge heard arguments yesterday in a lawsuit that seeks to make electronic absentee ballots available to Wisconsinites with disabilities. Disability Rights Wisconsin filed that suit on behalf of voters who cannot read or fill out paper ballots on their own. Currently, if those voters want to fill out an absentee ballot in their own home, they need to rely on an assistant. Disability Rights Wisconsin argues that violates the right to a secure ballot. The group says the problem would be solved if disabled voters were able to read and fill out electronic absentee ballots using screen readers and other devices. But Assistant Wisconsin Attorney General Carla Kiekhaver told Judge Everett Mitchell that change would be costly and time-consuming to implement.
9: Wisconsin's absentee voting program is a paper-based system, and that's not an empty procedural requirement. It's fundamental to the security of the program.
7: In 2024, Mitchell ordered Wisconsin clerks to email absentee ballots to voters with certain disabilities, but an appeals court halted that ruling. Plenty of sunshine across Wisconsin today with highs in the 70s and 80s, a little warmer than yesterday. Overnight, lows down into the 40s and 50s. This is Wisconsin Public Radio.
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11: Good morning, happy Tuesday, and welcome to the third hour of Morning Classics. It is 7 after 8. It's June 2nd. I'm Stephanie Elkins, and you are listening to WPR Music. Thank you for letting me keep you company on this lovely spring morning. I'm here till 10. Your Wisconsin hosts are with you until 7 p.m. on weekdays. And we do select the music by hand, and this hour there is a suite by the Czech composer Jan Zelenka. There is some Armenian music by Richard Yardumian. There is an Italian keyboard sonata, and to start with, a quadrille, which is a cousin of the square dance. Those were popular in Europe, often used the top opera tunes of the day in a medley. And that's the case for the Fledermaus quadrille with music from that opera, The Bat. Johann Strauss II wrote the music, and Yannick Nézet-Séguin leads the Vienna Philharmonic.

From one of the New Year's Day concerts, that was the Fledermaus Quadrille in a performance by the Vienna Philharmonic led by Yannick Nézet-Séguin. And that was the opener for this hour's music. I'm Stephanie Elkins. I'll be with you until 10 o'clock. There is a little bit of Baroque music on the playlist this hour and some Armenian music as well. At hand, a little bit of keyboard music written by Domenico Scarlatti for the purposes of teaching, written originally for the harpsichord. We're going to hear this sonata in E as performed on a modern piano by Ivo Pogorelich.

0: A sonata in E by Domenico Scarlatti, one of over 500 that he wrote for teaching purposes for the most part. We heard Ivo Pogorelich at the piano. Good morning. It is 8:19 on a Tuesday. It's June 2nd. Thanks very much for listening. Coming up a little bit later in the hour, we're going to hear some music that was written for a coronation. And just before that, music by an Armenian-American composer. That'll be next here on WPR Music.
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0: There's music next by a 20th century Armenian-American composer, not Alan Hovhaness, but Richard Yardoumian. He was born in Philadelphia. This was 1917. His parents were immigrants from Armenia. He was one of 13 children, started playing the piano pretty early on, and he composed the piece that we're going to hear at the age of 19, well before he was able to study formally. It was the Depression made things pretty difficult at that time. This is Yardoumian's Armenian Suite, which was inspired by many of the traditional tunes that he heard growing up. Farugin Kojian leads the Utah Symphony Orchestra.

0: The Armenian Suite by the Armenian-American composer Richard Yartumian. That was the Utah Symphony Orchestra conducted by Varujan Kojian. Good morning. It is 8:35, almost 8:36 on a Tuesday. It's June 2nd. Good morning. Thanks very much for listening. There is an hourly news check-in coming up from both NPR and WPR at 9 o'clock. And in just a minute, we're going to hear some music written for a coronation. And as far as the weather goes, it'll be sunny to partly cloudy today. Highs in the mid-70s to near 80. Sounds like just about a perfect late spring day. It'll be a little bit cooler near Lake Michigan. Tonight, clear to partly cloudy. Lows in the upper 40s to low 50s. And then tomorrow, partly cloudy, highs in the upper 70s to low 80s. And it has already warmed up a lot from last hour. Most of Wisconsin is now mostly in the 60s, with a few lingering 50s here and there. The high is 66, and that is in Menominee. And the low is right at 50, that's in Superior. And at the other WPR bureaus, it is 63 in La Crosse, and also 63 in Eau Claire and Madison, 61 in Green Bay and Wausau, and 57 in Milwaukee. More about that coronation in just a moment.
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0: There's a suite next by the Czech composer Jan Dismas Zelenka. He was born about 6 years before J.S. Bach, just to put him into context. And we're going to hear some music that was written in 1723 when the Emperor Charles VI was crowned King of Bohemia in Prague. And the Czech Jesuits at the time commissioned Jan Dismas Zelenka to write a celebratory piece, and we're going to hear this suite in F. This is a performance by the Combattimento Consort of Amsterdam.

0: The Concertante Suite in F by Jan Dismas Zelenka. That was the Combattimento Consort of Amsterdam performing. That ensemble focuses on music written between 1600 and the year 1800. Good morning. It is just a little before 9 o'clock, and there are headlines then from NPR, also from the news team here at Wisconsin Public Radio. And then the music continues. We're going to start with a lively overture written for Mardi Gras in Rome. And then there's a clarinet concerto, and we're going to progress through time and end up in the 21st century by the end of the next hour. That's all ahead. Thanks very much for listening.
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1: NPR News in Washington, I'm Janine Herbst. In southern Lebanon, two children are among the at least 10 people dead, reportedly killed in a drone strike on the car they were riding in today. President Trump intervened yesterday to stop Israel from striking Beirut as Iran called off peace talks with the U.S. until the Israeli invasion of Lebanon ended. NPR's Jawad Rizkallah has more from Beirut.
2: The new deadly Israeli attacks on southern Lebanon threatened to derail Trump's efforts at the ceasefire deal with Iran. Iran has conditioned any ceasefire deal with the U.S. must include a truce in Lebanon. President Trump said he spoke to representatives of the Iran-backed Hezbollah, who agreed to stop shooting at Israeli soldiers, and he said Israel had agreed to do the same. The Lebanese embassy in Washington further clarified Hezbollah had agreed to a U.S. proposal for the mutual cessation of attacks. And the embassy said under this agreement, Israel wouldn't strike the capital Beirut, although attacks continue elsewhere, and Hezbollah wouldn't strike Israel. Talks between Israeli and Lebanese officials are set to resume this week in Washington. Jawad Rizkallah, NPR News, Beirut.
1: As primaries take place in six states today, a federal judge in Boston is hearing arguments over President Trump's executive order that calls for voting by mail. NPR's Hansi Lo Wang reports the U.S. Postal Service has proposed rules that would carry out parts of the order.
3: President Trump's order from March calls for the U.S. Postal Service, which is independent of a president's administration, to come up with lists of eligible voters and only deliver mail-in ballots to people on those lists. In response, USPS has proposed using information from state election officials to create voter lists while making no changes to how it delivers ballots in the mail. We should note USPS is a financial supporter of NPR. Almost two dozen Democratic-led states and voting rights groups are arguing in a federal court in Boston that Trump's directives violate the Constitution, which gives power to state legislatures and Congress, not the president, to set federal election rules. Last month, in similar lawsuits based in Washington, D.C., a judge found it was too early for an emergency ruling that would block parts of an order that the Trump administration has not carried out yet. Democrats are now appealing that judge's decision. Anzi Luong, NPR News.
1: Stocks opened mixed this morning as AI companies move toward public offerings. NPR Scott Horsley has more.
4: Anthropic has filed paperwork with the Securities and Exchange Commission in a preliminary step toward selling stock to the public. Anthropic makes the popular AI chatbot Claude. Private investors have already valued the company at nearly $1 trillion. Demand for artificial intelligence is boosting the fortunes of companies that provide the building blocks. Stocks of both Marvell Technologies and Generac are up. Marvell designs chips for data centers, while Generac provides backup power. Crude oil prices have been bouncing up and down, but the U.S. benchmark is back above $90 a barrel. AAA says retail gasoline prices dipped about 3 cents a gallon overnight. Asian stocks were mixed, up in Shanghai, Hong Kong, and Seoul, but down in Tokyo. Scott Horsley, NPR News, Washington.
1: On Wall Street, the Dow's down 121, NASDAQ down 8. 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
5: This is Wisconsin Public Radio News at 9:04. I'm Alex Crow. A Dane County judge heard arguments yesterday in a lawsuit that seeks to make electronic absentee ballots available to Wisconsinites with disabilities. Sarah Lear has the details.
6: Currently, some disabled Wisconsinites have to rely on help from someone else when filling out a paper absentee ballot. Attorney Jared Grubout says that violates the Wisconsin Constitution.
7: They are compelled to divulge their votes to another person, giving up their right to vote a secret ballot. No one else in Wisconsin without a print disability is treated this way.
6: Grubau says that problem would be solved if people were able to read and fill out electronic ballots from the privacy of their own homes using screen readers and other devices. But attorneys for the state argued electronic absentee voting options would be costly and create security risks. In 2024, the Dane County judge ordered Wisconsin clerks to email absentee ballots to voters with certain disabilities, but an appeals court later halted that ruling. Sarah Lear, Wisconsin Public Radio.
5: Wisconsin students could be spending more to attend state universities next year. The Universities of Wisconsin Board of Regents will consider a proposal to increase in-state undergraduate tuition for next school year. They're scheduled to vote on the 2% hike at a meeting on Thursday. Together with the proposed fee increase, the total cost of attending state universities would increase by 2.5%. More news at WPR.org. This is WPR.
8: 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Other contributors include the estate of Joan B. Kroc, whose bequest serves as an enduring investment in the future of public radio and seeks to help NPR be the model for high-quality journalism in the 21st century. 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
9: Good morning and welcome to the fourth and final hour of Morning Classics today. It is 9:06 on Tuesday, June 2nd. I'm Stephanie Elkins with you for another hour, and the Norman Gilliland takes over at 10. And just before that, I have an excerpt from a 21st century Canadian requiem. It's one that we featured last year as a new release. And from the mid-20th century, we're going to hear the Shostakovich Festive Overture. And from the early 19th century, there's a clarinet concerto by Franz Kromer. And this hour starts in the 19th century. It's the Roman Carnival Overture by Hector Berlioz from 1844. And this is a performance by our neighbors to the west, the St. Olaf Orchestra.

0: Roman Carnival Overture, music by Hector Berlioz. That was a performance by the St. Olaf Orchestra, a school very well known for their music program. Good morning. This is Morning Classics on WPR Music, the last hour of the show. It's about 16 past nine. And a little bit later in the program, there's some sacred choral music. There's also another festive piece, this one by Shostakovich. And next, we're going to hear a work for clarinet plus orchestra. That's coming up right after this.
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0: There's a showcase for the clarinet next by Franz Kromer. He was a Czech composer. He was born in Moravia in the mid-18th century. He headed to Vienna and ended up working for the emperor there. He was born a little after Mozart, just about 3 years or so to put him into a timeline, and Kromer was pretty prolific, especially enjoyed writing for winds, and we're going to hear his clarinet concerto in E-flat, featuring the clarinetist Paul Meyer with the Franz Liszt Chamber Orchestra led by Jean-Pierre Rampal.

0: Clarinet Concerto in E-flat, music by Franz Kromer. Paul Meyer was the clarinetist, and we heard the Franz Liszt Chamber Orchestra conducted by another terrific wind player, Jean-Pierre Rampal, who was a flutist, famous 20th century flutist, died in the year 2000. Good morning. It is 21 minutes before 10 o'clock, and there are headlines coming up then. We'll hear from NPR as usual, and also from the news team here at Wisconsin Public Radio. And Norma Gilliland will be here at 10 as well. Coming up a little bit later in the hour, there's an excerpt from a Requiem Mass by a French-Canadian composer. And before that, something festive by Shostakovich. That's all ahead here on Wisconsin Public Radio.
1: I'm Pam Schwartzbach. My husband, Troy Cutray, and I are the owners of Hive of Madison. 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
0: There's music next that was written to commemorate a revolution, the 1917 October Revolution in Russia, which eventually led to the creation of the Soviet regime, the USSR. And Dmitri Shostakovich composed his festive overture for a celebration of that revolution by the Bolshoi Theater. This was in the mid-1950s, and apparently he did not get much time to do it. The story goes that the Bolshoi conductor gave him a three-day window with couriers picking up the music from his apartment page by page during that time just to get the copying done. We're going to hear the festive overture by Shostakovich performed by the Royal Philharmonic Orchestra with Vladimir Ashkenazy conducting.

The Festive Overture by Dmitri Shostakovich. That was the Royal Philharmonic Orchestra with Vladimir Ashkenazy conducting. Good morning. It's about 13 before 10. Norman Gilliland will be here then. There are headlines for you then as well. Last year, I shared excerpts from a new release with you from a Requiem Mass by the Canadian composer François Dampierre. And we're going to hear an excerpt from that album next, the Recordare from the Requiem Mass. In this case, it's subtitled Le Souvenir et l'Indulgence, Remembrance and Mercy. Francis Chouanière leads the Philharmonique Orchestra with the Art Choral Ensemble, along with tenor Andrew Hadji.

From a fairly new release that we featured last year, the Recordare from the Requiem by François Dompierre. He's a Canadian composer, best known for film scores, and that was a performance by the Philharmonic Orchestra and the Art Choral Ensemble, along with tenor Andrew Hadji. The conductor was Francis Chouanière. Good morning. It's about 5.5 minutes before 10 o'clock, and I've got one more little excerpt for you. We're going to hear the panorama from the ballet Sleeping Beauty by Peter Tchaikovsky. We're at the beginning of Act Two, and the Lilac Fairy is guiding the prince through the thorny, overgrown forest to find Sleeping Beauty. And this is the Philharmonia Orchestra, conducted by John Lanchberry.

0: The Panorama from the beginning of Act Two of the ballet Sleeping Beauty by Peter Tchaikovsky. That was the Philharmonia Orchestra conducted by John Lanchberry. And that brings us to just about a minute before 10 o'clock. There are headlines then from NPR and from WPR. But right now, Norman Gilliland is in the studio. Good morning, Norman.
1: And good morning, Stephanie.
0: Have you had a nice start to the day so far?
1: It's a lovely spring day in Wisconsin, and yes, it's a good day to be out and about, and in doing so, perhaps even listening to WPR on some mobile device.
0: It has just been beautiful this spring. The smells, the aromas, the flowers, the, fauna and megafauna and all of that. Did you see anything nice this morning?
1: No, but I heard a lot of avian activity. So they're out there, definitely out there.
0: Yes, and I don't know about you, but everybody I know is using that wonderful Merlin app to identify bird songs.
1: No, I haven't gone that far yet. I can identify a few of them, and the rest may remain a mystery. We're going to have some great sound during the midday today, a live performance from Final Forte finalist Cordelia Fredrickson will be reprising her Prokofiev violin concerto movement and playing some other things as well. So we'll have that live during the midday, and the music continues in the next hour after the latest news.
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1: I'm Janine Herbst. Secretary of State Marco Rubio is testifying before both chambers of Congress today, presenting his annual budget request for the State Department and defending the Trump administration's diplomatic efforts starting in the Senate this morning. It's his first public testimony since President Trump's war in Iran began. And from the start, he was grilled on the war and the global foreign aid cuts in the face of a global health crisis, oil, and AI. In opening remarks, Rubio said American interests are paramount.
2: The United States government is not a charity. We are not here to play social worker. We are here to win. We are here to win on behalf of the American people and on behalf of the national interest, to win for our country, to win for the people of America, to win for the things that are important for our future. And that's what we exist to do.
1: Later, he will testify before a House committee. Primaries are being held in six states today, including California. In Los Angeles, voters go to the polls to choose a mayor. The incumbent mayor, Karen Bass, is facing 13 other candidates, including former reality TV star Spencer Pratt. Steve Futterman has more.
3: Spencer Pratt's campaign has focused on last year's deadly Palisades fire, a fire that destroyed his home. He's accused Bass of mishandling the crisis.
4: While our lives were literally burning to the ground, Mayor Karen Bass was in Ghana.
3: Bass was in Ghana as part of the U.S. delegation attending the inauguration for that country's new president. However, the optics have hampered her campaign.
5: It was one of the worst moments of my life to not be here when my city needed me.
3: Bass has questioned Pratt's qualifications.
5: I'm not sure he's ever had a job other than reality TV.
3: Bass, Pratt, and City Councilwoman Nithya Raman are in a tight three-way race. The top two advance to November's general election. For NPR News, I'm Steve Futterman in Los Angeles.
1: States have only a few months before the Trump administration's new federal work requirements for people on Medicaid are set to take effect. NPR's Selena Simmons-Duffin has more.
6: The Republicans' Big Beautiful Bill Act, passed last year, used major cuts to Medicaid to fund President Trump's policy priorities. A key way to get the cost of Medicaid down is to limit who can be on the public health plan. Right now, all but a few states allow any low-income adult to enroll. As of January, all of those adults from age 19 to 64 will have to prove that they are working or are exempt from the requirement. The Department of Health and Human Services has now published the details states need to set up the new system in a document that's nearly 400 pages long. Critics of the new rule say it takes a narrow view of medical exemptions, which could lead to many people with complicated health needs becoming uninsured. Selena Simmons-Duffin, NPR News, Washington.
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7: This is Wisconsin Public Radio News at 10:04. I'm Alex Crow. The crowded Democratic primary for governor is still crowded after yesterday's deadline for filing nominating petitions. Anya Van Wagtendonk has the details.
8: Eight Democrats submitted their paperwork by the filing deadline of 5 p.m. Monday to appear on the primary ballot for governor. That's compared to just one Republican, U.S. Representative Tom Tiffany, who's got that primary race to himself. It's almost as big a Democratic primary as the last one in 2018, when now Governor Tony Evers won with more than 40% of the vote. This time around, there's not yet a clear standout from the pack. The ballot is not finalized yet. The Elections Commission will review the submissions, and people can challenge the petitions. All told, 399 people filed paperwork to run for state office this fall, from state assembly to the U.S. Congress. Anya Van Wagtendonk, Wisconsin Public Radio.
7: Pandemic-era child care funding expires at the end of the month. According to a new report from the Wisconsin Early Childhood Association, that could force about a quarter of providers to either close or reduce services. The report says federal funding prevented the state's child care system from collapsing during the COVID-19 pandemic. But government funding for child care has declined in recent years, and the report warns nearly three-quarters of providers could raise tuition, and one-quarter are at risk of closing. More news at WPR.org. This is WPR.
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10: Although at an early age he became an international citizen, Franz Liszt still had tender feelings toward his homeland of Hungary, and one of his several symphonic poems, it was a genre that Liszt pretty much invented, was called Hungaria. Here it is from the BBC Philharmonic, led by Gianandrea Noseda.

0: Hungaria, a symphonic poem from 1854 by Franz Liszt, played by the BBC Philharmonic, led by Gian Andrea Noseda, at its first performance in Budapest in 1856. Liszt reported that the audience wept, so moved were they by Hungaric, and it became one of the great symphonic poems, did Hungaria, the work of Franz Liszt.
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0: Here's another symphonic poem, a more modest one, from about 1894, the work of Jean Sibelius, the Swan of Tuonela, taking its inspiration from the Finnish national epic, the Kalevala. And the storyline, such as it is, has to do with a black swan that guards the river that separates the living from the dead. And that swan is represented by the English horn in this symphonic poem, The Swan of Tuonela, by Sibelius, which we'll hear from the Gothenburg Symphony, led by Nimi Järvi.

0: The symphonic poem, The Swan of Tuonela, by John Sibelius. That was the Gothenburg Symphony with Nema Järvi conducting.
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0: Wind music, wind serenades were particularly popular in the last quarter of the 18th century and the first quarter of the 19th. And among the composers who rode that wave of popularity was Franz Kromer. This is one of his best-known works in the genre, an octet partita in F, played here by the Sabine Meyer Wind Ensemble, the work of Franz Kromer.

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0: An octet partita, a partita being a suite, and the octet being all for winds, the work there of Franz Kromer, his octet partita in F, performed by the Sabine Meyer Wind Ensemble. In the hour to come, we'll have a story from Grace Notes, and I suppose grace would be the prime adjective in the case of today's story. And we'll also have the work of Hugo Wolf. In great measure.
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1: I'm Libby Casey. Senate Republicans will gather today on Capitol Hill for their weekly meeting. The lawmakers are expected to discuss their bill to fund immigration enforcement. As NPR's Barbara Sprunt reports, the package has been stalled.
2: Senators were initially caught by surprise by the White House's proposal to establish a nearly $2 billion anti-weaponization fund, something that drew bipartisan backlash. Lawmakers feared it could pay funds to people convicted of assaulting police officers during the attack on the Capitol building on January 6th. Senate Republicans have been pushing the administration to abandon the program after the Justice Department said it will abide by a court order temporarily blocking the fund. Republicans may be back on track to passing a reconciliation package that would fund immigrations and customs enforcement and border patrol through 2029. Barbara Sprunt, NPR News, the Capitol.
1: In southern Lebanon, two children and their father are among the at least 10 people dead from Israeli strikes. President Trump intervened yesterday to stop Israel from attacking Beirut as Iran called off peace talks with the U.S. until the Israeli invasion of Lebanon ended. NPR's Jawad Rizkullah has more from Beirut.
3: The new deadly Israeli attacks on southern Lebanon threaten to derail Trump's efforts at the ceasefire deal with Iran. Iran has conditioned any ceasefire deal with the U.S. must include a truce in Lebanon. President Trump said he spoke to representatives of the Iran-backed Hezbollah who agreed to stop shooting at Israeli soldiers, and he said Israel had agreed to do the same. The Lebanese embassy in Washington further clarified Hezbollah had agreed to a U.S. proposal for the mutual cessation of attacks. And the embassy said under this agreement, Israel wouldn't strike the capital Beirut, although attacks continue elsewhere, and Hezbollah wouldn't strike Israel. Talks between Israeli and Lebanese officials are set to resume this week in Washington. Jawad Rizkullah, NPR News, Beirut.
1: President Trump has signed an AI executive order. The White House says it is aimed at advancing innovation and security. Meanwhile, artificial intelligence companies are moving towards public stock offerings. As NPR's Scott Horsley reports, that will give investors an opportunity to place bets on a booming part of the U.S. economy.
4: Anthropic has filed paperwork with the Securities and Exchange Commission in a preliminary step towards selling stock to the public. Anthropic makes the popular AI chatbot Claude. Private investors have already valued the company at nearly $1 trillion. Demand for artificial intelligence is boosting the fortunes of companies that provide the building blocks. Stocks of both Marvell Technologies and Generac are up. Marvell designs chips for data centers, while Generac provides backup power. Crude oil prices have been bouncing up and down, but the U.S. benchmark is back above $90 a barrel. AAA says retail gasoline prices dipped about 3 cents a gallon overnight. Scott Horsley, NPR News, Washington.
1: It's primary day in six election states. It's NPR.
5: This is Wisconsin Public Radio News at 11:04. I'm Alex Crow. A Dane County judge heard arguments yesterday in a lawsuit that seeks to make electronic absentee ballots available to Wisconsinites with disabilities. Sarah Lear has the details.
6: Currently, some disabled Wisconsinites have to rely on help from someone else when filling out a paper absentee ballot. Attorney Jared Grubau says that violates the Wisconsin Constitution.
7: They are compelled to divulge their votes to another person, giving up their right to vote a secret ballot. No one else in Wisconsin without a print disability is treated this way.
6: Grubau says that problem would be solved if people were able to read and fill out electronic ballots from the privacy of their own homes using screen readers and other devices. But attorneys for the state argued electronic absentee voting options would be costly and create security risks. In 2024, the Dane County judge ordered Wisconsin clerks to email absentee ballots to voters with certain disabilities, but an appeals court later halted that ruling. Sarah Lear, Wisconsin Public Radio.
5: Wisconsin students could be spending more to attend state universities next year. The Universities of Wisconsin Board of Regents will consider a proposal to increase in-state undergraduate tuition for next school year. They're scheduled to vote on the 2% hike at a meeting on Thursday. Together with the proposed fee increase, the total cost of attending state universities would increase by 2.5%. More news at WPR.org. This is WPR.
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9: Welcome back to Music for a Tuesday morning. I'm Norman Gilliland. He was a composer of big pieces, symphonies, one or two of them quite big, and also religious works, and at the same time, miniatures, a lot of little songs without words, the works of Felix Mendelssohn, and this is a set of them. His Songs Without Words from his Opus 62, played by Ilse von Alpenheim.

0: including at the end there, possibly the most famous of the Songs Without Words by Felix Mendelssohn, the one having to do with springtime. Songs Without Words, Opus 62 by Mendelssohn. We heard them from Ilse von Alpenheim here on WPR.
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0: Now from Mexican composer Blas Galindo Dimas, a 20th century composer, we have Sounds of the Mariachi as performed by the Philharmonic Orchestra of Mexico, led by Enrique Batis.

Sounds of the mariachi from Mexican composer Blas Galindo Dimas. We heard the Mexico Philharmonic Orchestra led by Enrique Batis, and it's 11:30. We come to today's story from Grace Notes. The frail, dark-eyed young woman was vying for the greatest accolade in music, the hotly contested Prix de Rome for the year 1913. The field had been narrowed to five composers whose cantatas were to be evaluated by a vote of 36 members of the Académie des Beaux-Arts. One critic attending the final judging of the cantatas contrasted contestant Lily Boulanger with the rest of the competitors. Perched over the piano like jockeys over the necks and withers of their horses, the intrepid composers spurred on their accompanists and desperately flailed away at the performers. Then, the superiority of the eternal feminine became apparent to the audience. Compared to her hot-blooded colleagues, who apparently believed that their hour had come, the young girl, who had just as much reason to be nervous and impatient, showed the most perfect poise. She had a modest and unaffected attitude, her eyes lowered to the score. Another witness reported that the three singers with the composer's sister Nadia at the piano were directed by Lily Boulanger, standing nearby, a slender shadow in a white dress, so simple, calm, serious, and smiling as to be unforgettable. But as far as the judging was concerned, the outcome was by no means a sure thing. On the previous day, the preliminary vote by a panel of eight had given Lily Boulanger's cantata a scant majority of five votes. Now it was up to the 36 to decide. After considering the merits of the candidates and other prizes they had won, the members voted. Of the 36, 31 voted in favor of Lily Boulanger and her cantata on the basis of intelligence of subject, correctness of performance, sensitivity and warmth, poetic feeling, and intelligent, colorful orchestration. With her personality, her poise, and her cantata, Lily Boulanger had set a precedent. In the 110-year history of the Prix de Rome, she was the first woman to win. And there you have today's story from Grace Notes. I'm Norman Gilliland, and this is an evening on the plain from the works of Lily Boulanger in a performance featuring the New London Chamber Choir led by James Wood and featuring pianist Andrew Ball.

0: Evening on the Plains, the work of Lily Boulanger. James Wood conducted the New London Chamber Choir, and the pianist was Andrew Ball. This is WPR.
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0: Hugo Wolf was one of those composers best known for his songs, although he did write notably an Italian serenade, and also at the age of about 16, that would have been in 1876 or so, a fairly ambitious scherzo and finale, which we'll hear. The work of Hugo Wolf is performed by the Paris Orchestra, led by Daniel Barenboim, with Scherzo and Finale.

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the work of a teenaged Hugo Wolf. His Scherzo in Finale, as performed by the Paris Orchestra, the conductor Daniel Barenboim. And speaking of youth, well, we will have a young performer live in the studio today for the first half of the midday, Cordelia Fredrickson, final forte finalist for 2026 with Prokofiev and works by other composers. And speaking again of the young, from the album of the young by Robert Schumann, this famous little piece played by Philippe Entremont.

0: like the spring song of Mendelssohn from his Songs Without Words, that little piece, The Happy Farmer, of Robert Schumann, certainly is the most famous of all the many pieces in the Album for the Young, some of which Robert Schumann said, well, is not exactly for the student pianist, but perhaps for a parent. Some variety in that collection. After the latest news, it's the midday here on WPR.
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4: Casey. Secretary of State Marco Rubio is facing tough questions about Ebola, Iran, and other subjects at a hearing on Capitol Hill. NPR's Michelle Kellerman reports he says Iran won't get relief from sanctions just for reopening the Strait of Hormuz.
5: Secretary Rubio says before the U.S. lifts its blockade of Iranian ports, the Iranians need to stop firing on commercial vessels and let traffic resume. Democratic Senator Christopher Murphy pressed him on that, pointing out that the strait was open before the U.S. and Israel launched the war against Iran.
6: The question is, how are we going to get it reopened? Are you going to drive a bargain that is so tough and so hard that the strait remains closed? So how are we going to get it open?
7: The first thing, that is a predicate to anything else happening. The straits have to be reopened.
5: And Rubio says U.S. sanctions won't be eased until Iran gets to the next step, negotiating over its nuclear program. Michelle Kellerman, NPR News, the State Department.
4: States have only a few months before the Trump administration's new federal work requirements for people on Medicaid are set to take effect. NPR's Selena Simmons-Duffin reports.
8: The Republicans' Big Beautiful Bill Act, passed last year, used major cuts to Medicaid to fund President Trump's policy priorities. A key way to get the cost of Medicaid down is to limit who can be on the public health plan. Right now, all but a few states allow any low-income adult to enroll. As of January, all of those adults from age 19 to 64 will have to prove that they are working or are exempt from the requirement. The Department of Health and Human Services has now published the details states need to set up the new system in a document that's nearly 400 pages long. Critics of the new rule say it takes a narrow view of medical exemptions, which could lead to many people with complicated health needs becoming uninsured. Selena Simmons-Duffin, NPR News, Washington.
4: Voters in six states are going to the polls today for election primaries. They include California, where more than 60 candidates are seeking to replace outgoing Governor Gavin Newsom in the November election. NPR's Sage Miller has more.
9: California voters will select which two candidates for governor will move on to the general election in a nonpartisan primary. But it's also the first time in decades that Democratic voters haven't had a clear frontrunner. As part of the nationwide redistricting fight sparked by President Trump's push for more GOP seats, California is slated to pick up five new Democratic seats. Iowa Republican voters will pick their nominee for governor, but Democrats are hopeful they can flip the office come November. Iowa Democrats will also pick the U.S. Senate candidate who they believe has a shot at winning the competitive seat. Sage Miller, NPR News.
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10: This is Wisconsin Public Radio News at 12:04. I'm Alex Crow. The crowded Democratic primary for governor is still crowded after yesterday's deadline for filing nominating petitions. Anya Van Wagtendonk has the details.
11: Eight Democrats submitted their paperwork by the filing deadline of 5 p.m. Monday to appear on the primary ballot for governor. That's compared to just one Republican, U.S. Representative Tom Tiffany, who's got that primary race to himself. It's almost as big a Democratic primary as the last one in 2018, when now Governor Tony Evers won with more than 40% of the vote. This time around, there's not yet a clear standout from the pack. The ballot is not finalized yet. The Elections Commission will review the submissions and people can challenge the petitions. All told, 399 people filed paperwork to run for state office this fall, from state assembly to the U.S. Congress. Anyvan Wagtendonk, Wisconsin Public Radio.
10: Pandemic-era child care funding expires at the end of the month. According to a new report from the Wisconsin Early Childhood Association, that could force about a quarter of providers to either close or reduce services. The report says federal funding prevented the state's child care system from collapsing during the COVID-19 pandemic, but government funding for child care has declined in recent years, and the report warns nearly three-quarters of providers could raise tuition, and one-quarter are at risk of closing. More news at WPR.org. This is WPR.
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0: Welcome now to the midday for a Tuesday afternoon. I'm Norman Gilliland, back in our Buck studio here at WPR, which means live music, and it's always a pleasure to meet new performers, and in some cases hear new music, too. And welcome to the midday, Cordelia Fredrickson.
13: Thank you.
0: A pleasure to hear you and see you in the Final Forte performance not so long ago, the Prokofiev Violin Concerto No. 1, and in this case we'll be hearing it with the whole orchestra boiled down into the two hands of our pianist, your pianist, Jeff Stanek, and we'll look forward to hearing that. But what can you tell us about this violin concerto, Prokofiev's?
13: So this violin concerto was written in the 20th century. Specifically, it was... Prokofiev started to write it in 1915 during his love affair, so that is reflected quite a bit in the beginning. So it starts out as a really dreamy, mystical opening, and then it moves on into a more virtuosic middle section. David Oistrakh actually recalled Prokofiev saying that people should play it like they're trying to convince something or someone of something.
0: So, maybe he was.
13: Yes. So I really like to think about that whenever I'm playing the middle. And then it ends as, again, a dreamy state.
0: And what sort of technical challenges do you find in it?
13: Technical challenges, I would say there's a lot of chords and a lot of character to reflect on.
0: And if you've heard it more than once, you think, no, that kind of doesn't sound like the way I want to do it?
13: Yes, I have, but I really enjoy hearing all the different interpretations that musicians have.
0: Well, okay. Are you ready to give us your interpretation?
13: Yes.
0: The first movement of the Violin Concerto No. 1 by Prokofiev.

0: The opening movement of the Violin Concerto No. 1 by Sergei Prokofiev from about 1921, played live in our Buck studio this Tuesday afternoon by my guest, violinist Cordelia Fredrickson, one of the final Forte Four for 2026, and pleasure to have her in the studio today. We'll be hearing more from her right after this on WPR.
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0: Back now in our Buck studio with my guest, Cordelia Fredrickson, and her accompanist is Jeff Stanek. And we've just heard the first movement of the Prokofiev Violin Concerto No. 1. And as I seem to recall, some of Prokofiev's contemporaries thought that concerto was just too nice for the times. But it seems to me there was a little bit of something for everybody in there.
4: Yes, there was.
0: Plenty of workout for you, too. But,
4: yes.
0: Of course, it's all about making it sound song-like, especially at the beginning, as you said.
4: Yes.
0: Now, Cordelia, what about this next piece? A composer unfamiliar to me, and I venture to say unfamiliar to a lot of people.
4: Yes. So this next piece, Dissolve, Oh My Heart, is a contemporary piece written by the composer Missy Mazzoli. So it is a living, young female composer, which is something that I really enjoy about the piece.
0: And have you had any opportunity to consult with the composer, as violinists sometimes do?
4: Unfortunately, I have not, but hopefully maybe in the future I will.
0: And how did you discover this piece?
4: I discovered this piece because my teacher actually recorded this as part of her CD a few years ago. So that is when I fell in love with this piece. And then it was a perfect opportunity to work on it since I needed a more modern and contemporary piece for my college auditions this past year.
0: Well, I'm sure that's going to work very well for you. And this is a piece just for violin alone?
4: Yes.
0: And what can you tell us to expect?
4: Well, this was actually inspired by Bach's Chaconne from the Partita in D minor. So you can really see Bach through a sort of contemporary lens.
0: And it's called again?
4: It's called Dissolve, Oh My Heart.
0: Here we go.

0: And there you have Dissolve, O My Heart by Missy Mazzoli, a contemporary composer, as performed by my very contemporary guest in the Buck studio today, Cordelia Fredrickson. And we'll be hearing one more from her. But first, we have a quiz question to get to, and it being 12:30, we'll get to it. First, the review of yesterday's quiz question. It's okay. You can make all the noise you want over there. We're just doing a quiz question. The review of yesterday's question, what distinction do these words share? Veto, protector, battleship, money, and music. The word pocket can go before all of those. And that was yesterday's question. Here's today's from our, I guess you could say, ascending department. Announcement of this topper was delayed to coincide with a royal ascent. So it's actually a story about two ascents. Announcement of this topper was delayed several days to coincide with a royal ascent from a certain year in history. Identify what that topper was, that historic ascent, and perhaps you'll win the prize today. You can email your answer to us at midday@wpr.org. Or you can call Amanda at 1-800-442-7106 and give her your answer. And we'll see who wins today's prize from among our correct respondents. And now, let's call it an encore from my guest today, Cordelia Fredrickson. I don't think there is any controversy about this one as to whether it's too avant-garde or not avant-garde enough.
1: There is not.
0: And what is this piece we're about to hear?
1: So this is Salut d'Amour by Edward Elgar.
0: What about it? Anything else? Is it just sweet or is there something else going on?
1: No, this one is just sweet. It's called, in English it would be called Love's Greeting. It was written for his soon-to-be wife as an engagement present.
0: So unlike the story with Prokofiev where he was kind of motivated by love, this one worked out.
1: Yes, it did. It is a very pure love song.
0: It's what we call happy ending.
1: Yes.
0: Here we go. Chanson d'amour by Elgar.

0: truly a love song, the Chanson d'amour, or Salut d'amour, as it were, also the work of Edward Elgar, and you heard it live in our Buck studio today from Final Forte finalist Cordelia Fredrickson, and her pianist is Jeff Stanek, and a pleasure having you with us. And what is, you say you're finishing your sophomore year?
1: I'm finishing my senior year.
0: Finishing your senior year, okay. And so that explains all those college applications.
1: Yes, it does indeed.
0: How are those working out for you?
1: They worked out very well.
0: Oh, really?
1: Yes.
0: Where are you going to be going to college?
1: I will be attending the Juilliard School for
0: congratulations.
1: Violin Performance. Thank
0: Wonderful.
1: You.
0: Well, we'll hope to hear more from you soon.
1: Thank you.
0: And certainly enjoyed hearing from you today.
1: Thank you. Thank you for having me.
0: And a quiz question. I'll repeat that very quickly here. It goes like this. Announcement of this ascent was delayed to coincide with a royal ascent, both announced on the same day. After a slight delay in the case of the first ascent. Identify what we're talking about there in the next 16 minutes or so, 18 minutes, we'll say, by emailing us at midday@wpr.org or calling Amanda at 1-800-442-7106 and giving her your answer. We'll find out just before 1 o'clock who wins the prize today from among our correct respondents. And right after this, we'll be hearing the Celebration Overture, Peter Boyer, with the conductor being the composer himself of the London Symphony. Right after this, here on WPR. Bo is 89, and his quiet existence is broken up only by visits from his home care team and the companionship of his beloved dog, Sixton. Now his son, Hans, insists upon taking the dog away. Can Bo salvage his fragile relationship with his son and keep his dog before time runs out? Join us for When the Cranes Fly South, tonight at 7 on Chapter a Day.
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0: Christian Navaldi and Noah Lee with the Caprice Arabe by Camille Saint-Saëns gets us to the results of our quiz question. The question for today having been, announcement of this ascent was delayed to coincide with a royal ascent. It happened June 2nd, 1953, Sir Edmund Hillary and Tenzing Norgay ascending Mount Everest, but that actually happened May 29th, was waited, the announcement was until June 2nd, when Queen Elizabeth II ascended to the throne of England, so Everest and Elizabeth. Our winner today, Joseph Bula from San Francisco, California, and there's more music to come with Laurie Skelton.
1: Right after the news, we'll hear a clarinet concerto, and just before the 2 o'clock news, a piano quintet from John Field. Later this afternoon, there's more piano, this time a sonata from Mozart.
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1: Washington, I'm Libby Casey. President Trump has signed a long-awaited executive order on artificial intelligence. It contains voluntary asks for AI companies that's meant to address security around the technology. NPR's Deepa Shivaram has more.
2: The executive order was expected to come out last month after the Trump administration decided to reverse course and tackle some safety measures around AI, which they were staunchly opposed to at first. But then at the last minute, Trump pulled back on his plans to sign it, saying he had concerns it would stifle the U.S.'s lead in the global AI race. The order he did sign sets out to design a voluntary framework with AI developers and asks that the companies share frontier AI models with the federal government up to 30 days before they get released. Any actual regulations or mandates around the technology would have to come from Congress. Deepa Shivaram, NPR News, The White House.
1: Secretary of State Marco Rubio is on Capitol Hill today for back-to-back hearings. This morning, the top Democrat on the Foreign Relations Committee, Senator Jeanne Shaheen, criticized him for leaving Congress out of decisions or basic information.
3: I've requested a briefing on changes to U.S. force posture in Europe, and after 33 days, we still have no response. We've requested a briefing from the Iran war on displacement. After 90 days, we still have no response. We've asked for a briefing on Ukraine on a number of issues. After 180 days, we still have no response.
1: Shaheen also raised concerns about the U.S. military's declining stockpile of advanced weapons used in the Iran war. Russia has launched a massive attack on Ukraine. According to Ukrainian officials, at least 18 people were killed in the city of Dnipro and six more were killed in the capital, Kyiv. NPR's Polina Litvinova reports from Kyiv.
4: Authorities believe Ukraine's President Volodymyr Zelensky wrote on social media that Russia used more than 600 drones and 73 missiles. Most of them were shot down by air defenses. Zelensky expects Ukraine's allies to react to the attack. We definitely need the help of the United States in supplying missiles to the Patriots, he wrote. We count on the support of our partners. Ukraine uses cheap domestic-made interceptor drones to shoot down Russian drones. But it still relies on U.S. Patriot air defense systems to intercept ballistic missiles. Polina Litvinova, NPR News, Kyiv.
1: A bipartisan group of senators will travel this week to four Arctic nations in an attempt to reassure U.S. allies. The four Republicans, four Democrats, their staff, and military liaison officers are all women. Organizers say that's intentional to show the importance of having women at the negotiating table. The trip comes in the wake of President Trump's threats to take over Greenland, which is an autonomous territory of Denmark. This is NPR News.
5: It's 1:04. This is news from Wisconsin Public Radio. Good afternoon. I'm Brady Carlson. Pandemic-era child care funding is set to expire at the end of the month, and an advocacy group is warning that could force about a quarter of Wisconsin providers to either close or reduce services. A new report from the nonprofit Wisconsin Early Childhood Association says federal funding prevented the state's child care system from collapsing during COVID-19, but government funding for child care has declined in recent years. A state program giving direct payments to providers is set to end on June 30th. The report warns nearly three-quarters of providers could raise tuition and a quarter are at risk of closing. The report warns a lack of public investment could limit child care access to the wealthiest families. A Dane County judge has heard arguments in a lawsuit seeking to make electronic absentee ballots available to Wisconsinites with disabilities. Disability Rights Wisconsin filed the suit on behalf of voters who cannot read or fill out paper ballots on their own. Currently, if those voters want to fill out an absentee ballot in their own homes, they need to rely on an assistant. Disability Rights Wisconsin argues that violates the right to a secret ballot. The group says the problem would be solved if the voters were able to read and fill out electronic absentee ballots using screen readers and other devices. But Assistant Wisconsin Attorney General Carla Kiekiver told Judge Everett Mitchell that change would be costly and time-consuming to implement. In 2024, Mitchell ordered Wisconsin clerks to email absentee ballots to voters with certain disabilities, but an appeals court halted that ruling. Clear to partly cloudy and comfortable this afternoon, with temperatures in the mid to upper 70s for most areas, overnight lows close to 50 degrees. 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
7: Later this hour, we'll hear from marimba soloist Nathaniel Bartlett and a collection of silhouettes by Augusta Reed Thomas with titles like Stravinsky Crossed with Thelonious Monk. Later this afternoon, we'll hear something rare from Aaron Copland, chamber music, two short pieces for string quartet. This hour begins, however, with a different kind of rarity. Saverio Mercadante wrote about 60 operas, but he also wrote orchestral and chamber works, which was not common in 19th century Italy. His Clarinet Concerto No. 2 in B-flat major is a two-movement work ending with a set of variations, and it does feel a bit more like a classical era work rather than one from the Romantic era. Gianmarco Cassani is our clarinetist with the Rome Symphony Orchestra, Francesco LaVecchia conducting Mercadante's Clarinet Concerto in B-flat major.

0: clarinetist Gianmarco Cassani with the Rome Symphony Orchestra under the direction of Francesco Lavecchia. Mercadante's Clarinet Concerto No. 2 in B-flat major on Wisconsin Public Radio. I'm Laurie Skelton, here until 4 o'clock this afternoon, and Ezra Wall will be sitting in for Jason Heilman, who is going to be involved with Piano Arts in Milwaukee this evening. We'll have a chance to talk to Ezra later this afternoon. We'll have a chance to hear marimba soloist Nathaniel Bartlett in just a moment.
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0: Augusta Reed Thomas had a guitar work called Dialogues and a collection of piano etudes that caught the attention of marimba soloist Nathaniel Bartlett. He worked with her to put together what he calls Silhouettes in 2004, a transcription of the works, and something else added. Silhouettes, he says, refers to a number of musical influences. We have Toru Takemitsu crossed with Bill Evans, Stravinsky crossed with Thelonious Monk, Pierre Boulez crossed with Oscar Peterson, and Bela Bartok crossed with Art Tatum. Silhouettes, musical influences on Wisconsin Public Radio.

Silhouettes, a collaboration from 2004 between marimba soloist Nathaniel Bartlett and composer Augusta Reed Thomas. Classical music continues this afternoon on Wisconsin Public Radio with a section of the Image for Orchestra by Claude Debussy. The Iberia section of Image, completed in 1908, actually has three sections. We're going to hear the section called The Perfumes of the Night, with June Merkel conducting the Lyon National Orchestra.

0: June Miracle conducting the Lyon National Orchestra with Debussy's Perfumes of the Night from his Image for Orchestra. If you'd like to hear more from this work or something completely different from Claude Debussy, have Ruth Ann Bessman included for Classics by Request this Saturday morning at 9 o'clock. 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You'll hear the first of three productions from Madison Opera's 2025-26 season. This Saturday, it's Puccini's La Bohème, which was produced at Overture Hall last fall. There's more information, again, on the music pages at WPR.org.
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0: Pianist Michael O'Rourke with members of the London Mozart Players in the Piano Quintet from the Irish virtuoso pianist John Field. I'm Laurie Skelton. We'll take a break in just a moment for news updates from National Public Radio and Wisconsin Public Radio. When we come back, a symphony from Muzio Clementi, two pieces for string quartet written early in Aaron Copland's career, and the Wisconsin Chamber Orchestra performing the Masques and Bergamasques of Gabriel Fauré.
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4: Washington. Live from NPR News in Washington, I'm Libby Casey. President Trump is naming housing official Bill Pulte to a new role, in addition to his existing titles, Acting Director of National Intelligence. NPR's Danielle Kurtzleben reports Pulte will replace Tulsi Gabbard, who has announced she will resign at the end of the month.
5: Pulte is currently the head of the Federal Housing Finance Agency, which oversees Fannie Mae and Freddie Mac, which support the U.S. mortgage market. Pulte's biography on the agency's website lists no intelligence experience, with the bulk of his career experience in the housing sector. He is a Trump loyalist who, in his current role, last year accused Federal Reserve Board of Governors member Lisa Cook of mortgage fraud. Cook has denied wrongdoing. Trump subsequently attempted to fire Cook from the board. The Supreme Court is set to rule on that case. Pulte's not the only official to serve in multiple roles. Secretary of State Marco Rubio is also the current acting National Security Advisor. Danielle Kurtzleben, NPR News.
4: Doctors examined President Joe Biden after his disastrous debate performance against President Trump in 2024. That's according to former First Lady Jill Biden, who told NPR's Scott Detrow she was worried in the moment that Biden was suffering a stroke.
6: Jill Biden says doctors evaluated the president after he walked off the stage. Once they cleared him, Joe and Jill Biden went on to multiple campaign stops. The former First Lady says she never saw her husband like that any other time before or since. That's despite reports quoting former White House staffers claiming they saw the president that tired and addled at other moments.
7: Never. Never. And you know what, Scott? No one came to me and said, Jill, I have seen this moment at, you know, blankety blank. No one came to me and said that.
6: Jill Biden is promoting a new memoir called View from the East Wing. Scott Detrow, NPR News, Washington.
4: In Colorado, a federal judge has halted President Trump from dismantling the country's largest federal climate lab for now. NPR's Kirk Ziegler reports the lab successfully got a preliminary injunction to stop the administration's plans while a broader lawsuit moves forward.
8: President Trump's budget czar, Russell Vogt, has been targeting the National Center for Atmospheric Research in Boulder, Colorado, since last year, calling it a, quote, premier research stronghold for left-wing climate lunacy. NCAR, which is operated by a consortium of major public universities, houses one of the world's largest weather supercomputers. Its forecasting research has lately been used directly by utilities that have had to make split-second decisions whether to turn off power lines when major wind events elevate wildfire danger. In a statement, the lab's director said the judge's decision recognizes NCAR's importance to public safety and national security. Kirk Ziegler, NPR News.
4: It's primary election day in six states, including New Jersey, Iowa, Montana, and South Dakota. This is NPR.
9: It's 2:04. This is news from Wisconsin Public Radio. Good afternoon. I'm Brady Carlson. Eight Democrats and one Republican have submitted paperwork to appear on primary ballots for Wisconsin governor. Monday was the deadline to file nominating petitions. U.S. Representative Tom Tiffany is the only Republican in the field. There's one independent candidate, Milwaukee pastor David King. The Democratic field includes eight candidates. That's almost as big a primary as the one in 2018, when now Governor Tony Evers won with more than 40% of the vote. The Wisconsin Elections Commission will review the submissions. People can challenge the petitions. All told, 399 people filed paperwork to run for state office this fall, from state assembly to U.S. Congress. Wisconsin students could spend more to attend state universities next year. The Universities of Wisconsin Board of Regents will consider a proposal to increase in-state undergraduate tuition for the next school year. They're scheduled to vote on the 2% hike at a meeting Thursday. Together with a proposed fee increase, the total cost of attending the state universities would increase by 2.5%. It would be the latest in a series of tuition hikes over the last few years, and they came after a tuition freeze was lifted in 2021. Even with the price increases, system leaders say Wisconsin schools remain among the most affordable public universities in the region. If approved, the proposed tuition and fees for next school year would range from about $12,400 at the University of Wisconsin-Madison to under $9,000 to attend UW-Parkside and UW-Whitewater. Clear and comfortable weather continues across the state this afternoon, with temperatures in the 70s, overnight lows in the 50s. This is WPR News. There's more news anytime at WPR.org.
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0: Fans of the forte piano will want to be listening to WPR music right before the 4 o'clock news, when we'll hear a Mozart sonata from forte pianist Christian Betzuidenhout. We'll begin this hour with someone who had a, shall we say, friendly musical duel with Mozart, and that would be Muzio Clementi. Clementi was born in Rome, but launched into a notable career in London around 1770. On one of his many European concert tours, he had this musical duel with Mozart in front of the Emperor in Vienna on Christmas Eve, 1781. Officially, it was declared a draw for the two keyboard virtuosi. The prize money was split. For Symphony No. 4 in D major, we move ahead to 1820. And this performance from the Philharmonia Orchestra under the direction of Francesco D'Avalos.

0: The Philharmonia Orchestra, under the direction of Francesco Davalos, from Muzio Clementi in 1820, the Symphony No. 4 in D Major. I'm Laurie Skelton, here until 4 o'clock this afternoon. Ezra Wall will be in for Jason Heilman from 4 until 7 o'clock this evening, taking us up to Chapter a Day.
1: Bo is 89, and his quiet existence is broken up only by visits from his home care team and the companionship of his beloved dog, Sixten. Now his son, Hans, insists upon taking the dog away. Can Bo salvage his fragile relationship with his son and keep his dog before time runs out? Join us for When the Cranes Fly South, tonight at 7 on Chapter a Day.
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0: Aaron Copland is not known for his chamber music. He made some attempts, but only completed a set of two short pieces for string quartet. The second piece, the Rondino, was actually written first in 1923. The first piece, Tranquillo, from 1928, we put this together with the Rondino written in Paris while Aaron Copland was studying with Nadia Boulanger. It was a piece put together for a concert honoring Gabriel Fauré. We'll hear Copland's two pieces for string quartet in a performance from the Lark Quartet on Wisconsin Public Radio.

0: Tranquillo and Rondino, the two pieces for string quartet from Aaron Copland, and a performance from the Lark Quartet. The Rondino was written in Paris for a concert honoring Gabriel Fauré, and we'll hear Fauré's music in just a moment. Tonight at 8 o'clock on From the Top, we're going to be spending some time with young artists in Kansas City, exploring the connection between music and math, with a 16-year-old pianist who also happens to be a champion swimmer. We'll also meet a teen composer to learn about her writing an imaginative ocean adventure for the Kronos Quartet. 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
0: Originally a choreographic divertimento of 8 movements, the suite that we hear from Gabriel Fauré today is 4 movements: the overture, minuet, gavotte, and pastoral from the Masques and Bergamasques of 1919. Andrew Sewell conducting the Wisconsin Chamber Orchestra on WPR Music.

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Trap doors, galley doors, and death's door, all within the walls of the Door County Maritime Museum in Sturgeon Bay. 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

0: The four-movement suite of what was originally an eight-movement divertimento, Masques and Bergamasques from Gabriel Fauré. Andrew Sewell conducting the Wisconsin Chamber Orchestra on Wisconsin Public Radio. I'm Laurie Skelton. We'll take a break in just a moment for news updates from National Public Radio and Wisconsin Public Radio. When we come back, ceremonial brass music from the 17th century, a cello concerto written in 1909, and Mozart's Piano Sonata No. 10, performed on a forte piano.
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1: Live from NPR News in Washington, I'm Libby Casey. It's primary day in six states, including California. And at the top of the ballot, a lively and unsettled race to replace termed-out Governor Gavin Newsom. From member station KQED in San Francisco, Scott Schaefer reports.
2: California hasn't had a governor's race like this one in decades. An unpredictable horse race with several lead changes, the implosion of a leading candidate after sexual assault allegations, and a slew of relatively unknown options. Once discounted, Javier Becerra, former HHS secretary and California attorney general, has jumped to the front of the pack after Congressman Eric Swalwell dropped out. Not far behind, Republican Steve Hilton, a former Fox News host. He's neck and neck with billionaire investor and political activist Tom Steyer, who's dropped more than $200 million and counting. A few months ago, panicked Democrats feared they could be locked out of a November runoff by this top two primary system. But now polls show it's at least possible the top two finishers will both be Democrats. For NPR News, I'm Scott Schaefer in San Francisco.
1: President Trump has named a reliable attack dog to serve as acting director of national intelligence. The job is supposed to ensure that timely and objective intelligence is provided to the president, but even some Republicans are questioning Bill Pulte's qualifications. NPR's Eric McDaniel has more.
3: After the intelligence failures before the September 11th attacks in Iraq war, the Office of the Director of National Intelligence was created to be the expert voice, presenting clear, factual information to decision makers, including the president. Pulte currently serves as the director of the Federal Housing Finance Agency and has used the post to go after the president's perceived enemies. Senator John Cornyn, a member of the intelligence community and a Texas Republican, recently defeated by a Trump-backed primary challenger, has questions.
4: I don't see any evidence of any qualifications for that job.
3: Trump cited Pulte's qualifications for the role as someone with, quote, deep experience managing the most sensitive matters in America. Eric McDaniel, NPR News, the Capitol.
1: Secretary of State Marco Rubio defended the Trump administration's Iran war and the efforts it's making to extend a current ceasefire. He told Connecticut Democratic Senator Chris Murphy in a hearing today that sanctions on Iran would not be lifted if it opens the Strait of Hormuz.
5: Iran is being sanctioned because they enrich uranium. Iran is being sanctioned because they've highly enriched uranium. Iran is being sanctioned because of their nuclear activities. If they agree to give up those things, there will be sanctions relief associated with their commitment and compliance
6: with those
5: agreements.
6: You will not give sanctions relief just in exchange for reopening the strait.
5: No, that's not been discussed. That's not been offered.
1: Iran stopped communicating with mediators about extending a ceasefire amid Israel's latest attacks on Lebanon, according to two semi-official Iranian news agencies. But President Trump is disputing that and says talks are continuing. This is NPR News, live in Washington.
7: It's 3:04. This is news from Wisconsin Public Radio. Good afternoon. I'm Brady Carlson. Pandemic-era child care funding is set to expire at the end of this month, and an advocacy group is warning that could force about a quarter of Wisconsin providers to either close or reduce services. The new report from the nonprofit Wisconsin Early Childhood Association says federal funding prevented the state's child care system from collapsing during COVID-19, but government funding for child care has declined in recent years. A state program giving direct payments to providers is set to end June 30th. The report warns that nearly three quarters of providers could end up raising tuition and a quarter are at risk of closure. The report warns that a lack of public investment could limit child care access going forward to the wealthiest families. A Dane County judge has heard arguments in a lawsuit seeking to make electronic absentee ballots available to Wisconsinites with disabilities. Disability Rights Wisconsin filed that suit on behalf of voters who cannot read or fill out paper ballots on their own. Currently, if those voters want to fill out an absentee ballot in their own homes, they need to rely on an assistant. Disability Rights Wisconsin argues that violates the right to a secret ballot. The group says the problem would be solved if the voters were able to read and fill out electronic absentee ballots using screen readers and other devices. Assistant Wisconsin Attorney General Carla Kiekhaver told Judge Everett Mitchell that change would be costly and time-consuming to implement. In 2024, Mitchell ordered Wisconsin clerks to email absentee ballots to voters with certain disabilities, but an appeals court halted that ruling. Clear to partly cloudy weather continues this afternoon with temperatures in the mid to upper 70s for most of the state. Overnight lows close to 50 degrees. Tomorrow, partly cloudy and quiet weather. Wednesday's highs around 80 for most areas. Thursday brings partly sunny weather to most areas, though the north and west could see scattered showers or storms. This is WPR News.
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9: A brass wake-up call if you're feeling a little sleepy this afternoon. Ceremonial brass music of Johann Christoph Petzl. Born in 1639, he spent most of his working life in Leipzig and was one of the musicians charged with playing chorales and fanfares from the town hall tower every day at 10 in the morning and at 6 in the evening, in addition to other duties. He published 76 pieces of ceremonial brass music in 1685. We'll hear an example from the London Gabrielli Brass Ensemble.

0: The London Gabrielli Brass Ensemble and Ceremonial Brass Music, just a few of the 76 pieces published by Johann Christoph Petzl in 1685. This comes from a recording called The Splendor of Baroque Brass. If you'd like to hear more, have Ruth Ann Bessman included for Classics by Request, beginning this Saturday morning at 9 o'clock. 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
0: I'm Lori Skelton. I'm here until 4 o'clock this afternoon. And instead of Jason Heilman, Ezra Wall has Drive Time Classics responsibilities from 4 until 7 this evening. Jason Heilman is busy with the piano arts competition in Milwaukee. We'll hear more about that when he gets back on air. But for right now, we don't have a piano to focus on. We have a cello. It's one of many pieces that Julius Röntgen wrote for cello, including 3 concertos and 14 sonatas. Part of the reason he wrote so much cello music, because he had a long friendship with the principal cellist of the Leipzig Gewandhaus Orchestra in the middle of the 19th century, and he met Pablo Casals at the beginning of the 20th century. His Concerto No. 2 was dedicated to Pablo Casals. This is almost a rhapsody. It begins in minor and ends in major. Gregor Horsch is our cello soloist with the Netherlands Symphony Orchestra, David Porcelain conducting Röntgen's Concerto No. 2 from 1909.

0: From Julius Röntgen, the Cello Concerto No. 2, completed in 1909. Cellist Gregor Horsch with the Netherlands Symphony Orchestra. David Porcellain conducting.
1: 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Thanks." 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
0: Forte pianist Christian Betzuidenhut brings us music of Mozart that was written in 1783 when the composer was about 27. Fans of the 1947 set of audio stories for children, Sparky's Magic Piano, may recognize Sonata No. 10 in C major from the second story in the set.

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0: Forte pianist Christian Betzuidenhut with Mozart's Piano Sonata No. 10 in C major. I'm Laurie Skelton. Thank you for joining me this afternoon. Ezra Wall is in for Jason Heilman this afternoon, and you're starting off with something very big in the piano department.
1: Oh, very. I mean, it's as big as it gets. It's the first movement of the Grieg Piano Concerto in A minor. So anybody who has ever heard piano music has that at top of mind. We're going to hear that. And actually, in an interesting twist of fate, Jason will also hear that a couple times this afternoon.
0: So, I think that may be why it was included. This is part of Piano Arts in Milwaukee.
1: Yeah, absolutely. And Jason's going to be hosting that this afternoon, and you'll hear more about that. But what I'm really looking forward to is later in the hour, we'll hear from Koji Kondo. I was born in the 70s, but raised mostly in the 80s. And so Koji Kondo's Super Mario Brothers theme is never far from my mind. And we'll hear some other Super Mario related music this afternoon as well.
0: After 5 o'clock, Smetana has a piano sonata for 8 hands.
1: Yeah, 8 hands, four pianists, 2 pianos, 8 hands, and that's coming up after 5, so you definitely don't want to miss that, and also some poultry-related folk music.
0: And it's not the chicken dance.
1: No, it's not, but it is one of the top 5 poultry-related folk songs, and that's all coming up after this news.
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5: NPR News in Washington, I'm Ryland Barton. During a congressional hearing this afternoon, Acting Attorney General Todd Blanche said the Trump administration is scrapping plans for a nearly $1.8 billion anti-weaponization fund.
6: The reasons for the fund is something that President Trump talked about for a long time, which is the fact that there were a lot of people in this country who had their government weaponized against them. The reasons for the fund, I think, it remain as important as they were before, but we are not moving forward with the fund.
5: The fund would have compensated President Trump's allies who believe they've been unjustly investigated and prosecuted. Democrats and many Republican senators had pushed the administration to impose limits or scrap the idea altogether. Secretary of State Marco Rubio faced tough questions about Ebola, Iran, and other subjects on Capitol Hill today. NPR's Michelle Kellerman reports Rubio says Iran won't get relief from sanctions just for reopening the Strait of Hormuz.
7: Secretary Rubio says before the U.S. lifts its blockade of Iranian ports, the Iranians need to stop firing on commercial vessels and let traffic resume. Democratic Senator Christopher Murphy pressed him on that, pointing out that the strait was open before the U.S. and Israel launched the war against Iran.
8: The question is, how are we going to get it reopened? Are you going to drive a bargain that is so tough and so hard that the strait remains closed? So how are we going to get it open?
9: The first thing, that is a predicate to anything else happening. The straits have to be reopened.
7: And Rubio says U.S. sanctions won't be eased until Iran gets to the next step, negotiating over its nuclear program. Michelle Kellerman, NPR News, the State Department.
5: President Trump is tapping Federal Housing Finance Director Bill Pulte to be the new intelligence director after the departure of Tulsi Gabbard. Trump says Pulte will also remain director of the Federal Housing Finance Agency. Democrats and several Republicans say Pulte seems unqualified and lacks national security experience. Voters in 6 states are going to the polls today for election primaries. They include California, where more than 60 candidates are seeking to replace outgoing Governor Gavin Newsom in the November election. NPR's Sage Miller has more.
10: California voters will select which 2 candidates for governor will move on to the general election in a nonpartisan primary. But it's also the first time in decades that Democratic voters haven't had a clear frontrunner. As part of the nationwide redistricting fight sparked by President Trump's push for more GOP seats, California is slated to pick up 5 new Democratic seats. Iowa Republican voters will pick their nominee for governor, but Democrats are hopeful they can flip the office come November. Iowa Democrats will also pick the U.S. Senate candidate who they believe has a shot at winning the competitive seat. Sage Miller, NPR News.
5: The mayoral primary in Los Angeles is also today. Primaries are also being held in Montana, New Jersey, New Mexico, and South Dakota. This is NPR News.
11: It's 4:04. This is news from Wisconsin Public Radio. Good afternoon. I'm Brady Carlson. Animal welfare groups say they're buying even more beagles from a controversial breeding and animal testing facility in Wisconsin. Earlier today, Big Dog Ranch Rescue and the Center for a Humane Economy announced the purchase of 135 dogs from Ridgeland Farms in Blue Mounds, Wisconsin. That's in addition to the 1,500 dogs already purchased by the groups earlier this year. They haven't disclosed how much they paid for the dogs, which are now being adopted out to homes across the country. It's not clear how many dogs are still in the custody of Ridgeland Farms. That facility has long faced allegations of animal abuse. Ridgeland agreed to give up its Wisconsin breeding license by July 1st as part of a deal to avoid prosecution in state court. A climbing guide has been killed in an accident at Devil's Lake State Park. The guide, Baraboo resident Audrey Pelosi, died in what her obituary described as a climbing accident on Saturday. According to the Wisconsin State Journal, emergency responders were called to an area near Hawk's Nest, a popular rock climbing spot in the park. The paper says Pelosi died despite life-saving efforts. A statement from Friends of Devil's Lake State Park group called Pelosi an outdoor enthusiast, a kind soul, and a nature lover. The group said they were, quote, shocked and saddened, end quote, by her death. A spokesperson for the Department of Natural Resources said the incident is still under investigation. Wisconsin weather staying clear to partly cloudy for most of the state. Overnight lows close to 50 degrees. Tomorrow, partly cloudy and quiet weather. We'll have highs around 80 degrees for Wednesday. Thursday could bring partly sunny skies to most areas, but northern and western Wisconsin could see scattered showers or storms. We'll have highs on Thursday in the low to mid 80s. 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
1: From WPR Music, it is Drive Time Classics. I'm Ezra Wall, filling in for Jason Heilman today. I'm glad you have been able to join us. Thank you very much. Looking forward to an afternoon of great music coming up this hour, as I told Lori, the Japanese composer Koji Kondo later in the hour, as well as some music from Beethoven and Carl Philipp Emanuel Bach. We're going to start things off with Edvard Grieg. Jason Heilman will hear some Edvard Grieg today. He is emceeing activities at the 2026 Piano Arts Competition at the Bradley Symphony Center in Milwaukee. Those festivities start in about 25 minutes-ish, and Jason will be interviewing people at various points. The finals will take place tonight. The finalists will join the Milwaukee Symphony Orchestra, and you can find more information about what's going on there at pianoarts.org. For now, we'll hear that first movement from the Piano Concerto in A Minor by Edvard Grieg. We'll hear Leif Ove Andsnes and the Berlin Philharmonic on WPR Music.

0: Leif Ove Andsnes and the Berlin Philharmonic under the direction of Maris Janssens. We heard Edvard Grieg's Piano Concerto in A Minor, the first movement thereof, in any case. This is Drive Time Classics. I'm Ezra Wall in for Jason Heilman today, and we will have more music coming up here on WPR Music.
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0: 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If you have heard a piece and don't remember what it was called and you want to look it up later, you can do that. 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And that's all there at WPR.org/music. Music now from Carl Philipp Emanuel Bach. It's the third of Bach's Hamburg symphonies, the Symphonia in C Major. We'll hear with the Freiburg Baroque Orchestra on Drive Time Classics.

The Sinfonia in C Major by Carl Philipp Emanuel Bach. We heard the Freiburg Baroque Orchestra under the direction of Thomas Hengelbrock. This is Drive Time Classics from WPR Music. Coming up in the next hour, we'll actually hear something from Carl Philipp Emanuel Bach's real-life godfather, Georg Philipp Telemann. But right now, we're turning to the French composer André Caplet. And as an editor, Caplet actually introduced the world to some of the later unfinished works by Debussy. He was a friend of Debussy's, and after Debussy passed away, he took those works and became the editor, undertook the editing of them. Here he is in his own right with the Reverie et Petit Vals, which is a reverie and a small waltz. We'll hear John Solom on the flute and Irma Vallesayo on the piano on WPR Music.

0: Music from Andre Caplet. It's the Reverie and a little waltz. We heard John Solom on the flute and Irma Vallecello on the piano here on WPR Music.
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0: Partly cloudy weather continues for the remainder of the day with overnight lows close to 50 degrees tonight. Tomorrow, partly cloudy, quiet with highs around 80 degrees. Looking ahead to Thursday, some areas could see scattered showers and some thunderstorms. So be on the lookout for that if you're in one of those affected areas coming up on Thursday and later in the week. Right now, quite a temperature spread across the state, 60 degrees in Superior, 80 degrees in La Crosse, where I am. In between, we have Madison at 75, Sheboygan 66 degrees, and 77 in Wausau. Music now from Ludwig von Beethoven. It is his Eroica, Symphony No. 3. We'll hear the fourth movement from the London Symphony Orchestra.

Ludwig van Beethoven emphatically and dramatically ushering in the romantic period of European music. Here on WPR, we heard the London Symphony Orchestra. Music now from Japanese composer Koji Kondo of Super Mario Brothers fame, The Legend of Zelda, others. Here's more Mario music. It's from Super Mario Galaxy, the 2007 video game. We'll hear the London Philharmonic Orchestra, Andrew Skeet conducting on WPR.

0: Koji Kondo and Mahito Yokota providing the music there. Super Mario Galaxy, that was Gusty Garden Galaxy. The London Philharmonic Orchestra recorded that back in 2011, a few years after the 2007 video game came out. Of course, the movie is out now. We've got music from Domenico Cimarosa coming up after we hear the news from Brady here on WPR.
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1: Our news in Washington, I'm Ryland Barton. During a Senate hearing today, Homeland Security Secretary Mark Wayne Mullen wouldn't commit to following court orders that find his department is violating the law.
2: If we didn't think courts were politicized, then I would probably be able to answer that. But we see courts over and over again that use their bench for their political opinion, not just the rule of law.
1: Both Democratic and Republican appointed judges have said DHS violated almost 100 court orders this year. The Senate is weighing legislation that would fund DHS's immigration operations through the end of President Trump's term in a maneuver that would bypass the need for support from Democrats. After a bipartisan political backlash, Acting Attorney General Todd Blanche says the Trump administration is scrapping plans to create a $1.8 billion fund meant to compensate President Trump's allies. The fund was created as part of a settlement with the IRS for leaking President Trump's tax returns. Republicans wanted the plans to be off the table before they would move forward with funding Trump's immigration enforcement agencies. Blanche also said that administration is not abandoning part of the settlement that gives Trump and his family immunity from tax audits. President Trump has signed a long-awaited executive order on AI. NPR's Deepa Shivaram reports it asks AI companies to voluntarily address AI security.
3: The executive order was expected to come out last month after the Trump administration decided to reverse course and tackle some safety measures around AI, which they were staunchly opposed to at first. But then at the last minute, Trump pulled back on his plans to sign it, saying he had concerns it would stifle the U.S.'s lead in the global AI race. The order he did sign sets out to design a voluntary framework with AI developers and asks that the companies share frontier AI models with the federal government up to 30 days before they get released. Any actual regulations or mandates around the technology would have to come from Congress. Deepa Shivaram, NPR News, The White House.
1: Doctors examined former President Joe Biden after his disastrous debate performance against then-candidate Trump in 2024. That's according to former First Lady Jill Biden, who told NPR's Scott Detrow she was worried Biden had suffered a stroke.
4: Jill Biden says doctors evaluated the president after he walked off the stage. Once they cleared him, Joe and Jill Biden went on to multiple campaign stops. The former First Lady says she never saw her husband like that any other time before or since. That's despite reports quoting former White House staffers claiming they saw the president that tired and addled at other moments.
5: Never. And you know what, Scott? No one came to me and said, Jill, I have seen this moment at, you know, blankety blank. No one came to me and said that.
4: Jill Biden is promoting a new memoir called View from the East Wing. Scott Detrow, NPR News, Washington.
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6: It's 5:04. This is news from Wisconsin Public Radio. Good afternoon. I'm Brady Carlson. Pandemic-era child care funding expires at the end of the month, and an advocacy group is warning that could force about a quarter of Wisconsin providers to either close or reduce services. The new report from the nonprofit Wisconsin Early Childhood Association says federal funding prevented the state's child care system from collapsing during COVID-19, but government funding for child care has declined in recent years, and a state program giving direct payments to providers is set to end June 30th. The report warns that nearly three quarters of providers could raise tuition and a quarter are at risk of closure. The report warns a lack of public investment could limit child care access to the wealthiest families. A second Republican has filed signatures to run for Wisconsin governor this year. Andy Manske filed his nominating petitions ahead of Monday's filing deadline. He joins U.S. Representative Tom Tiffany in the Republican primary for governor. Manske is a medical service technician from Greendale who has never held political office. The Wisconsin Elections Commission didn't initially list Manske as having filed his petitions in a list of candidates released last night. The commission added him to that list in an updated document released this afternoon. The list of candidates isn't final because members of the public could still challenge nominating petitions, but as of right now, there are 11 candidates for governor, 2 Republicans, 8 Democrats, and 1 independent. Green Bay's Josh Jacobs is practicing with the Packers while prosecutors consider whether to file charges against the 3-time Pro Bowl running back following his arrest on domestic abuse allegations. Jacobs was on the field today for the Packers' second week of organized team activities. Head coach Matt LaFleur said before the practice that Jacobs' situation hasn't caused distractions. Jacobs was arrested May 26th in Brown County on allegations of strangulation, suffocation, and other offenses. This is WPR News.
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8: Drive Time Classics continues this hour here on WPR Music. I'm Ezra Wall, hosting in La Crosse today, sitting in for Jason Heilman. Thanks for spending the afternoon with us here on WPR. We'll have music this hour from Georges Bizet, the American composer Leroy Anderson. We're going to start out. We'll hear the Czech Chamber Philharmonic Orchestra Pardubice late in the next hour as well. But here they are playing the Giugno Brutto Overture from a serious opera, one of just 20 serious operas from the very prolific operatic composer Domenico Cimarosa. We'll hear Michael Hollis conducting the Czech Chamber Philharmonic Orchestra Pardubice on WPR Music.

the Czech Chamber Philharmonic Orchestra Pardubice with Domenico Cimarosa's overture to Junio Brutto, a 1781 opera. Turning now to some piano music, and isn't it some piano music? Two pianos, four pianists, eight hands. We'll hear music from Bedřich Smetana. It's his piano sonata for eight hands. The pianists that we'll hear are Carlos Murdik, David Kikun, Els Kreishman, and Marika Zantsvliet. And we'll hear them playing, easy for me to say, the piano sonata for eight hands by Bedřich Smetana on Drive Time Classics from WPR Music.

0: Carlos Mordake, David Kaiken, Else Kriegsman, Marieken Zonvliet. There, that wasn't so hard, was it? Jason would have done it right the first time. Playing Bedrich Smetana's Piano Sonata for Eight Hands here on WPR Music.
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0: I'm Ezra Wall, filling in on Drive Time Classics for Jason Heilman today. 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This week, Puccini's La Bohème. 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Music now from Georg Philipp Telemann. We'll hear the concerto in G major. Oh my, for flute, Oboe d'Amore. We'll hear the European Baroque soloists here on afternoon on, oh goodness, Drive Time Classics from WPR Music.

The European Baroque soloists playing music from Georg Philipp Telemann, Concerto in G Major for flute and oboe d'amore. Telemann, a friend of Bach and Handel, wrapping up the later Baroque period. He was the actual real-life godfather to classical composer Carl Philipp Emanuel Bach. Music now from Barbara Harbach. It's the Arcadian Reverie for String Orchestra, a piece from 2004. We'll hear the Slovak Radio Symphony Orchestra conducted by Kirk Trevor on Drive Time Classics from WPR Music.

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0: Clear to partly cloudy weather continues into tonight with temperatures still in the upper 70s, even above 80 in some parts of Wisconsin. Overnight lows today close to 50 degrees. Tomorrow, partly cloudy and quiet with highs around 80. Currently in Rhinelander, it's 77. 81 is the story in Eau Claire and La Crosse on the western side of the state. In Milwaukee, it's 66 down by Lake Michigan there, and Green Bay is looking at 76 at the moment. Music now from Georges Bizet. It's his Jeu d'enfant, the children's games. Originally was a suite of 12 miniatures for piano, four hands. Here, Bizet himself set it for orchestra, selected five of those 12 miniatures, and we'll hear that arrangement of Jeu d'enfant from the French National Radio Orchestra, conducted by Seiji Ozawa.

Jeu d'enfant suite from Georges Bizet, the French National Radio Orchestra, conducted by Seiji Ozawa here on Drive Time Classics from WPR Music. I'm Ezra Wall sitting in for Jason Heilman today, and I'm glad to be with you. Thank you very much for spending some time with us. Well, as poultry-themed folk tunes goes, Chicken Reel has to be at least in your top five, if you ask me. Leroy Anderson, American composer, set this version of it that we'll hear from the BBC Concert Orchestra led by Leonard Slatkin.

0: The BBC Concert Orchestra, led by Leonard Slatkin, in Leroy Anderson's Chicken Reel here on Drive Time Classics from WPR. I'm glad you've joined me. I'm Ezra Wall. Jason Heilman will be back tomorrow. In the meantime, we've got another hour of music, everything from Gioachino Rossini to Joaquin Rodrigo, and it's all coming up after these headlines from NPR and the WPR News Team.
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1: News in Washington, I'm Ryland Barton. Acting Attorney General Todd Blanche says the Trump administration is scrapping its anti-weaponization fund. NPR's Jacqueline Diaz reports this came in testimony before Congress.
2: When pressed on the status of the controversial anti-weaponization fund, Blanche was unequivocal.
3: We are not moving forward with the fund, period.
2: He was speaking at a House Appropriations Subcommittee hearing on the DOJ budget. The almost $1.8 billion fund was created as part of a settlement resulting from a $10 billion lawsuit filed by Trump against the IRS. Trump sued over his previously leaked tax returns. That settlement also includes a provision granting immunity from tax audits for Trump, his family, and his companies. So the fund may be over, but the rest of the IRS settlement, including that immunity, still stands. And Blanche says the DOJ does not plan to change that deal. Jacqueline Diaz, NPR News.
1: President Trump has named Bill Pulte to be the acting director of national intelligence. The job is supposed to ensure that timely and objective intelligence is provided to the president. But even some Republicans are questioning Pulte's qualifications. NPR's Eric McDaniel has more.
4: After the intelligence failures before the September 11th attacks and Iraq war, the Office of the Director of National Intelligence was created to be the expert voice, presenting clear, factual information to decision makers, including the president. Pulte currently serves as the director of the Federal Housing Finance Agency and has used the post to go after the president's perceived enemies. Senator John Cornyn, a member of the intelligence community and a Texas Republican, recently defeated by a Trump-backed primary challenger, has questions.
5: I don't see any evidence of any qualifications for that job.
4: Trump cited Pulte's qualifications for the role as someone with, quote, deep experience managing the most sensitive matters in America. Eric McDaniel, NPR News, The Capitol.
1: Iran says it stopped communicating with the U.S. mediators after Israel threatened to bomb Beirut as it fights with the Lebanese militant group Hezbollah. President Trump is disputing the reports and says talks are continuing. Iran says fighting in Lebanon is part of the wider ceasefire talks with the U.S. over the war, but Israel and the U.S. maintain Lebanon is separate from the Iran war talks. As NPR's Franco Ordonez explains, the renewed fighting has complicated Trump's fragile ceasefire with Iran.
6: Iran has made very clear that it sees the fighting in Lebanon as a direct link to the negotiations. And the fact that fighting started again just kind of highlights how hard it has been for Trump, or really any U.S. president recently, working with Israel when they have different security objectives. Trump wants a deal, and Israel is looking at their security and really wants to weaken Hezbollah.
1: NPR's Franco Ordonez reporting. Primaries are being held today in California, Iowa, Montana, New Jersey, New Mexico, and South Dakota. The U.S. stock market added to its records today. 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
7: It's 6:04. This is news from Wisconsin Public Radio. Good evening. I'm Brady Carlson. Animal welfare groups say they're buying even more beagles from a controversial breeding and animal testing facility in Wisconsin. Earlier today, Big Dog Ranch Rescue and the Center for a Humane Economy announced the purchase of 135 dogs from Ridgeland Farms in Blue Mounds, Wisconsin. That's in addition to the 1,500 dogs already purchased by the groups earlier this year. They haven't disclosed how much they paid for the dogs, which are now being adopted out to homes across the country. It's not clear how many dogs are still in the custody of Ridgeland Farms. That facility has long faced allegations of animal abuse. Ridgeland agreed to give up its Wisconsin breeding license by July 1st as part of a deal to avoid prosecution in state court. A climbing guide has been killed in an accident at Devil's Lake State Park. The guide, Baraboo resident Audrey Pelosi, died in what her obituary described as a climbing accident on Saturday. According to the Wisconsin State Journal, emergency responders were called to an area near Hawk's Nest, a popular rock climbing spot in the park. The paper says Pelosi died despite life-saving efforts. A statement from the Friends of Devil's Lake State Park group called Pelosi an outdoor enthusiast, a kind soul, and a nature lover. The group said it was, quote, shocked and saddened, end quote, by her death. A spokesperson for the Department of Natural Resources said the incident is still under investigation. Wisconsin weather staying clear to partly cloudy for most of the state. Overnight lows close to 50 degrees. Tomorrow, partly cloudy and quiet weather. We'll have highs around 80 degrees for Wednesday. Thursday could bring partly sunny skies to most areas, but northern and western Wisconsin could see scattered showers or storms. We'll have highs on Thursday in the low to mid-80s. 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
7: 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I'm Ezra Wall in for Jason Heilman today. Thanks for joining us. As our program continues, we're looking forward to some music from Joaquin Rodrigo and Joseph Bologne, the Chevalier de Saint-Georges, coming up later. We're going to start things off, though, with Gioacchino Rossini and his last opera written in Italian. It's Il Viaggio a Rennes, and it's about subject matter that would have been very known to people in the time, and he, Rossini, never anticipated that it would be performed later. So he actually took the music and recycled it later into another opera. About half of the music from this ends up in Count Ori years later. But here it is in its original context. We've got the overture from Il Viaggio a Rennes here on WPR Music.

The Academy of St. Martin in the Fields, conducted by Neville Mariner on WPR Music, with Gioachino Rossini's Overture to Il Viaggio a Rem. It's Drive Time Classics. Coming up next, music from Johann Sebastian Bach. We don't know a lot about what instrument this was originally composed for, which keyboard instrument, but we're going to hear on the piano the Fantasia and Fugue in A minor from Johann Sebastian Bach. We'll hear the Icelandic pianist Víkingur Ólafsson on WPR.

0: Music from Johann Sebastian Bach. That was Víkingur Ólafsson playing Fantasia and Fugue in A minor on Drive Time Classics from WPR Music.
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0: 1959's Sonata Giocosa is the first guitar sonata by Joaquin Rodrigo. And in spite of his reputation as a great composer for the instrument, really did a lot to lift the profile of the guitar in 20th century Spanish classical music. 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We'll hear it now performed by Angel Romero on Drive Time Classics.

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0: Joseph Bellon, Chevalier de Saint-Georges, was a composer, well-regarded now, but not an overly prolific composer. He had a lot of other interests, though. Among them, he was an avid swordsman. Maybe that cut into his composition time? I will stop now. We're going to hear his violin concerto in D major, performed by the violinist Fumika Mori, along with the Czech Chamber Philharmonic Orchestra Pardubice, here on Drive Time Classics from WPR Music.

Michael Hollis conducting the Czech Chamber Philharmonic Orchestra Pardubice with Joseph Bellon, Chevalier de Saint-Georges' violin concerto in D major. We heard the violinist Fumika Mori here on Drive Time Classics, where I have been delighted to fill in for Jason Heilman today. I'm Ezra Wall in La Crosse, and thankful that you have joined us for the afternoon and early part of the evening. Coming up next, Chapter a Day, Norman Gilliland is reading today from When the Cranes Fly South. And that novel will continue, coming up next here on WPR Music.

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1: This is Chapter a Day. I'm Norman Gilliland, reading again from When the Cranes Fly South. It's a novel by Lisa Rydzane, translated from the Swedish by Alice Menzies and published in 2025 by Vintage Books. And in it, we meet the elderly Bo Anderson, who is declining daily, and imagines telling his dementia-suffering wife, Frederica, about some of his difficulties. And along the way, he goes back into flashbacks into his youth and the early days of his marriage. The foremost concern on Bo's mind is his son Hans's intention to take away his dog Sixten, his one and only true companion. And also in his circle, we have his aged bachelor friend Ture and various caregivers who make notes in his progress or lack of progress. Also in the mix is his granddaughter Eleanor. And we find out in the previous chapter that, in fact, Hans has finally come and taken away a reluctant Sixten, leaving Bo in a state of desolation. And that brings us to Chapter 10. 8:10 a.m. Bo feeling low, not in good spirits. Hans has called both the office and his father multiple times. Bo wants me to write that Hans isn't welcome here, refusing to eat or shower. Left some chocolate by his bed and added a couple of logs to the fire. Ingrid. I wake and instinctively reach for Sixten, but he isn't there. The void reminds me of Mother, the way she somehow always knew how to make the most difficult feelings disappear, the way she made life bearable. I lower my head to the pillow and turn my gaze toward the kitchen, blink and see my old man sitting right there in front of me. I'm at the other end of the table, trying to study my parents without them noticing it. I've just finished the sandwich Mother made for me, and I glance over at her and take a sip of water. My old man has been quiet for several days now. I'm not the biggest fan of his chatter, but something about his silence makes me uneasy, as though he's trying to punish us, Mother and me. Lars Eric, she begins, putting a cautious hand on his arm. We'll be back on Monday, and I've left you plenty of food in the fridge. Mother's sister is getting married, and she and I are going to Hudiksvall together, just the two of us, all weekend. I have the day off school on Monday in order to travel back.